0: good way to do business. Twins will play for two. Sal hits into a ton of double plays. Pitch to Sal is off the outside corner. One ball, no strikes. Sal Perez leads all active players against the Twins in hits, homers, and runs batted in. And he's creeping up into the top 10 all time in a lot of those lists. Pitch on the way. Wide again, 2-0. For instance, 214 hits, that's 15th. Carl Yastrzemski, 321, is first, but a hit tonight, and he moves up the line just a little bit. 2-0. This ball in the air, left center field. Larnach over. He's going to catch it, but that is going to get the run home. Bobby Witt tags and scores. It's an RBI for Sal Perez. That's the 127th run batted in of his career against the Twins. It's another first-inning run given up by Minnesota. They're down 1-0 here at Kauffman.
1: Both Sal and Caglione got pitches up that they're getting to. Fastballs at the top of the zone. Joe ahead of Caglione. Fell behind Sal. Like to see him try to run a ball in that sinker, get a ground ball.
0: There's Massey from the left side. Try to get out of it with no further damage. And this ball in the air, left center field and deep. Long run back for Larnach. It hits the grass and rolls up against the wall. Here comes Jack Caglione. He's going to score. It's a first pitch RBI double the other way for Michael Massey. It's another two-run first inning given up by the Twins. And Joe Ryan is behind the eight ball yet again here in Kansas City. Boy, nothing cheap about that either. That ball was scalded. Now, that was a fastball down. The Perez sack fly was on a slider at the top of the zone.
1: Knee high, maybe just above. It was in the strike zone, and a good swing by Massey going the other way into the left center field gap.
0: So a runner at second. Here's Lofton, and again, you build up to the start of the game, you've got your guy on the mound, and you just are taking a punch in the nose here before three outs are recorded as Lofton takes high for a ball. Fourth straight start. The Twins give up two runs in the first inning. Here's the pitch. That drops in for a strike, and the count is 1-1. And something you said gets my spidey sense tingling, and that's when they're hitting the fastballs at the top of the zone, that's a bad sign.
1: Yeah, when he's not even he's not going to get swing and misses on all of those, but typically it's late.
0: Typically it's not crushed into the gap.
1: Yes, you're going to be late. It's going to be a foul ball. And just too good a contact. And back to what I said about the life. And you wonder, it looks a little better right now, but it's still not as lively, that fastball, as we're used to.
0: 2-1 is pulled foul. That was a breaking ball. And it's 2-2. And again, you've talked about it. Your job as a starting pitcher, you're not going to have your best stuff very often. How do you adjust and adapt to what you do have on a given night? And that's the battle for Joe right now.
1: And that's what the adjustment that he'll have to make, get out of this inning and then try to right the ship.
0: We saw Zebby and Prelet both right the ship after rough starts. So did Tosh. Breaking ball pulled, and that's a foul ball at the third baseline. That was the knuckle curve. So with Lofton, and here's a guy you'd think you'd just run that heater up and in, but he's throwing him all breaking balls. He's only thrown him one fastball, and it was nowhere near the zone. Sweeper, knuckle curve, four-seam, then sweeper, knuckle curve. Two balls, two strikes. And the pitch is off the hands, rolled towards short. Kreidler scoops it up. He throws to first, and the inning is over, as he got him to bounce that sinker to shortstop and end the frame. But another two-run first inning, and yet again, the Twins will play from behind. They're down 2-0 after one on your home for Twins baseball.

0: Johnny Clemens leads off as the Twins begin their dig out as a strike called from Dobnak, and the count is 0-1. Twins hit the ball hard in a 1-2-3 top of the first, then gave up two runs in the bottom. Clemens skies one down the third baseline. It's 0-2. The last time the Royals saw Cody Clemens, he was hitting an ultimate grand slam against them. The man who threw that pitch, Matt Strom, he was DFA'd today. Guy who's had a wonderful career. West Fargo product. I don't think he'll be on the unemployed line long.
1: Lefty and breathing.
0: Here's the pitch. If it's high and wide, 1-2. Yeah, lefty breathing, and with the track record that Strom has, hasn't been his best year, but again, he has, as Liam Neeson would say, a very unique set of skills. Swinging miss by Clemens. He chased one down and in. Dobnak gets a strikeout, and he gets it on a changeup.
1: Yeah, sinker, changeup, sweeper to lefties, but the sinker the most used, and then the changeup. Good depth.
0: The changeup started down and ended up in the dirt.
1: Yep.
0: Dobnak with the goggles on, the big beard in place, facing Royce Lewis. 8-game hitting streak for Royce. First pitch is lined down the third baseline, and that's a fair ball down into the corner. Kind of hit against those hockey boards. Collins digs it out. Royce loping into second. There we go. Royce Lewis hunting a first pitch sweeper, and he pulls it into the left field corner for two bases, and the Twins have a base runner, and Royce has himself a 9-game hitting streak.
1: Some contact with some launch angle. Get a ball up in the air a little bit. Dobnak just didn't get the sweeper out far enough, outside corner, but Royce loves getting his arms extended.
0: We've talked about this with Royce. He's like Go-Go Gadget with the arms. Like, he has long extension out
1: there. He covers both corners of the plate exceptionally well.
0: Here's Brooks Lee. First pitch to Brooks, a big swing and miss on a changeup. Interesting note I found today on Brooks Lee. Today is his 148th career road game. He's played 150 career home games. I mean, that's as close as you can get to even without being even. As the pitch down and in. His on-base plus slugging, which is a complicated formula and taking a lot of things into account, is identical home and road.
1: Really?
0: Over the course of those 297 games.
1: I mean, if you were going to use one word to describe Brooks, would it be consistent?
0: No. No, I would not say that would be the word. As the 1-1, a little tapper towards Dobnak, races off the mound. He grabs it. He flips underhand to Caglione. And he gets Lee for out number two as Lewis goes down to third. So dead even after all those games. This year, at home, it's 562, and on the road, it's 877. But for 297 games, dead even. Here's Alan Roden.
1: Take away the small sample size.
0: Yeah. It's one of those big two out at bats for the Twins. I know you're only down 2-0, but to pull a run back would be a nice touch here. Roden awaits and takes a first pitch for a strike, and the count is 0-1. Royals play deep. Lewis has the left side of the diamond basically to himself. He's about 40 feet down the line, looking right at Dobnak in his set. And Roden watches.

0: there into the right field corner, but foul. And there's never going to be a throw to home in a two-out ground ball situation, so they're not worried about cutting off that angled throw with the ball in play like we saw the one Lee scored on. But had a long conversation with Mark Hallberg about it, why they did it, why they didn't do it earlier, why they started. And if you want a fascinating couple of hours and not know what direction it's going to go, just ask Mark Hallberg, a baseball player. What a great guy to talk to. A 1-2. And that's just high, 2-2. Q and Corey and I were at breakfast. What did we spend, about 2.5 hours yesterday?
1: Yeah, breakfast, 10:45 breakfast, turned into going back to the room at like 1:15.
0: With my head just spinning with baseball ideas. Here's the 2-2. Sliced away by Roden, stays 2-2. It's a 2-0 lead for the Royals. We're in the top of the second. We do owe you an idea. We'll get that momentarily. After Roden knocks in Lewis. A gray night in Kansas City, 1-3. If the Royals win even one game in this series, they'll win the season series. Here's the pitch. So I'm going to foul away. Take that 10 seconds for station ID on the home for Twins baseball. Lewis down the line. Royals up 2. The pitch delivered. Swung on a foul tip that gets to the backstop. 4th 2-strike foul ball for Alan Roden in his first ever game here at Kauffman Stadium. Played his college ball in Omaha up I-29, home of the AAA affiliate for these Royals. Played a bunch of games there as a St. Paul Saint. First game at the K. 2-2 in the air, left field. Kyle Isbell drifts over towards left. Collins is under it, and the former Creighton Blue Jay retires his old teammate. Fly ball out to left, and the inning is done. Twins strand the Lewis double. We've played 1.5. It's 2-0 Kansas City on your home for Twins baseball.
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0: Royals grab an early 2-0 lead, and here in the second, batters 7, 8, and 9, Isaac Collins leads off. On the left side, he watches the first pitch down and in. One ball, no strikes. The speedy Collins recorded that final out in left field. He has Brooks Lee's attention. Brooks is in on the grass at third. Pitch buckles his knee, but goes low for a ball, and it's two balls and no strikes to Collins, riding a modest 3-game hitting streak. Joe working quickly. And there's a strike as he just does catch the corner. It's 2-1. Off day here in Kansas City yesterday. A bunch of different ways to spend

0: deadline day. None of them relaxing if you're a player. That's a breaking ball for a strike. A bunch of guys golfed. A bunch of guys went to Spider-Man. Saw the Spider-Man movie.
1: Odyssey.
0: They didn't go to the Odyssey.
1: Nobody went to the Odyssey.
0: Kreidler said it changed up. They ended up with Spidey as a pitch fouled away. Odyssey is kind of a macabre movie to watch on a trade deadline day when your own personal Odyssey could be thrown off course by one, you know, tweet from Jeff Passan.
1: I mean, you're just looking for a distraction, though. And something to pass the time, even though you're going to sit on your phone and hit refresh the whole time.
0: 2-2, bounce right down to first base. Roy says, I've got it. He does. 3 unassisted to get Collins. Yeah, and that's where the Odyssey would be better than Spider-Man because it's like a 3.5-hour movie with the previews. So you eat up a bigger chunk of the time. But Kreidler said, he kind of was the ringleader, they went to Spider-Man. He gave it a thumbs up. Cody Clemens liked it. So I think the crime fighter from Queens was enough to distract most of these Twins. Here's John Rave. When last we saw Rave, who takes ball one, he had just gotten called up in Minnesota, and he was belting balls off the wall in right field at Target Field. Rave has hit 7 of his 10 starts, and 7 of his 10 hits are for extra bases. He takes a pitch in, and the count is 2 balls and no strikes. More playing time for Rave now that Lane Thomas has moved on. He's in Atlanta. And the 2-0. Solana popped up. Backup shortstop, Kreidler drifting back underneath it. Puts his arms out. Makes the catch. They are 2 away. Here's Isbell. 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You've got some family going to head to banana ball, right?
1: Yeah. Daughter and 3 friends are going on Friday.
0: That's going to be a party. Here's Isbell, first game back in quite a while, and he rolls one right to first base. Lewis has it, and that's a nice answer back inning from Joe Ryan, as Joe Ryan needs just 9 pitches to handle the bottom 3 Royals in the order. It's 2-0 in favor of Kansas City. We've played 2. Let's check in with another guy we welcome back today, Mark Janowski, next on your home for Twins baseball.
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8: 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Toyota Let's Go Places. Trade deadline yesterday. The Twins added Jeff Hoffman. They picked up 3 arms in a week to bolster the team's attempt at the postseason this year. Twins chairman and CEO Tom Pollard on the message. The moves send to those in Twins territory.
9: I certainly hope that it's another small step to earning back the trust of the fan base. What I'd like to believe happens is that as a result of these moves, more people come out to the ballpark and support a team that I think has earned the right to be supported. Come out for this group of players that play 27 outs and as a result will likely play very exciting baseball for the last 2 months of the season.
8: Yeah, the front office showing commitment and a belief in these guys that they have what it takes here to get us to the postseason. Guys.
0: Yeah, we'll hear from Jeremy Zoll in the bottom half of the inning. He is with our TV compatriots right now, and the question is, does he leave the sport coat on for radio, or does he go business casual when he steps into the radio booth? We'll find out. Luke Kuechel leads off for the Twins, and Kuechel takes a strike 0-1. Luke Kuechel quietly this year hitting 316 on the road. He is a top three hitter for average in the American League in road games this year. As a pitch wide, 1-1. Like Brooks, he has these crazy home road splits this year. He's homered in back-to-back games. Boy, that big blast off of Munoz in Seattle to tie the game. Hunkers in now. And that pitch is way off the plate, 2-1.
1: Pulled a homer, which was good to see, but then also power the other way. Squared it up. Fastball outside corner and went with it with power.
0: 2-1. And that pitch is down 3-1. The last time we saw him go the other way for a home run,
1: the walk-off,
0: was to beat these Royals. Yeah, went to right field. Really put together a nice offensive year. And the 3-1 pulled foul, 3-2. And I just think such a testament to Luke after the early struggles to figure it out on the fly, even while he's moving positions. He's still among team leaders now in runs scored. His on-base percentage is where they want it to be. As the 3-2 rolls slowly left side of the diamond, pick up by Lofton. Kieschel can run, but Lofton beats him to first base with a strong throw. And it's a 5-3 putout. That ball was in on the knuckles, and he's looking for his helmet, his bat, and his fingers as he runs back to third base dugout. One away for Kreidler. All right, now we have locked in that Kreidler and company, they were at Spider-Man, but there were a few Odyssey viewers on that off day. Amongst them, Ryan Jeffers, who I think did a TED Talk on the Odyssey, his version in the clubhouse today, as a pitch down, 1-0. He was obviously a very popular target for the media here in Kansas City. Was happy to have not had to move any pieces off their big league roster to get better here at the deadline. As a pitch down, it's 2-0, and that's a tough needle to thread.
1: It is, and I think they did a good job. I think it was hard to find a way for this team to remain competitive if Jeffers wasn't in the lineup.
0: 2-0 is a strike.
1: And Trevor Larnach almost got traded. He's another one. As this team has played better baseball through the summer, it's been those two guys at the top of the lineup that have been a big part of it. Jeffers missed a chunk of that time, but Larnach had been great. Has been great.
0: 2-1 is inside. It's 3-1, so Kreidler's got a good count. We saw Keyshaw get to 3-1, eventually went 3-2 and bounced out.
1: But to be able to keep the guys at the top of the prospect chart and the guys at the top of the lineup.
0: Ball four called. Jensen wants a challenge.
10: The pitch was called the ball. The catcher challenged it.
0: I think this is going to stand, Perk. It's going to be really close. It was up and in. Oh, my goodness.
10: The call's overturned. Kansas City has two challenges remaining.
0: What is that? About a tenth of an inch?
1: Yeah, that.
0: Less?
1: A seam of the baseball in a corner of the strike zone. An edge of the strike zone.
0: Oh, good job, Carter Jensen. So now it's a full count. And the payoff pitch is taken, and that is ball four, no challenge. So eventually Kreidler wears him down, and he'll head on down to first base, and we'll get Dobnak back into the stretch. So Kreidler's aboard for Larnach, who hit an absolute rocket on one hop to second base in his first trip. That first inning, 106, 99, 102, the ball's off the bat of Larnach, Jeffers, and Bell. Trevor's never had a hit against Randy Dobnak. Like Kieschel, he's a better than 300 hitter on the road. Takes a first pitch for a strike, and that's the sinker. And the way teams pitch Larnach, especially guys like Dobnak, boy, change-ups, more change-ups, and then the occasional fastball. The 0-1 swung through. There's the sweeper, 0-2. 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Royals lead 2-0. We're in the top of the third. Twins open the night a game back of Cleveland, four back of Chicago in the division. There goes Kreidler. The pitch is taken in. The throw one hops off the front of the mound, and Kreidler steals a base. Jensen looking at his hand as he kind of choked that one off, and he spiked it in front of the mound. And honestly, Royals are fortunate that that ball didn't bounce back towards the third base dugout.
1: He threw this ball. It almost hit Randy Dobnak in the foot, standing on the mound.
0: That was an odd release point.
1: And Carter Jensen's a good thrower.
0: Just either stuck in there or...
1: The pitch down and into to Larnick, he had to reach back across his body, probably didn't have a grip on the ball.
0: So runner now at second, and the pitch is down and in again, and it nearly hit Larnick in the feet. So 2-2.
1: I was just pulling up Jensen's throwing numbers as Kreidler went to steal, because I was wondering if this was a situation where they were going to maybe try to get a base.
0: And with Dobnak, too, so many double play balls are a part of his game.
1: Yep.
0: Maybe get those infielders moving, open up some holes. Larnick pulls one foul down the first base line up to the tarp. Stays 2-2. So a man in scoring position. Royce doubled in the second but was left at third base. So the Twins are 0-2 with runners in scoring position in this game. They did not have a hit with runners in scoring position until the ultimate grand slam in that last series. Diving stop by Caglione in the hole to his right, picks it up, and flips back to Dobnak. A great play by Caglione to retire Larnick. Larnick hit another rocket. 107 into that hole between first and second, and Caglione stretched out and made a beautiful play.
1: And the length of Caglione over there has led to two ground ball outs. I think that for a shorter first baseman might have been base hits through the right side.
0: Or a right-handed first baseman.
1: Either one.
0: Yeah, great play by Caglione. Again, Larnick hit it hard. It'll be up to Jeffers, runner at third. Ryan watches down and away, one ball, no strikes. Two nothing in favor of the Royals. The old Adam ball off the bat of Trevor Larnick. Hit it right at him. And if you've ever met a guy who coached or managed in professional baseball for, I don't know, any time in a career that started in the 70s, you definitely have heard the phrase Adam ball over and over and over and over again. I don't think they still use it. I'm not sure the kids are using Adam ball. The 1-0. Popped in the air, center field and deep. Isbell going back. Isbell looking up. That ball's got some carry, and that ball is caught at the base of the wall by Isbell, who kind of floated over there and stared into space and then just coasted underneath it and caught it shy of the warning track. So a long fly ball out. Isbell gathers it in, and the Twins are turned aside. They're 0-4 with runners in scoring position. We've played 2.5, 2-0 Royals on your home for Twins baseball.

0: the bottom of the third. Twins down 2-0. Charter Jensen, Bobby Witt Jr., Jack Caglione, top of the order for the Royals. We're joined by General Manager Jeremy Zoll in the booth here at Kauffman Stadium. And Ryan misses down. You've come up for air.
1: Was it
0: more hectic than you thought it would be? B, less, or about what you expected?
1: I would say about what we expected. Good training last year with everything that went down. So whenever you're on the buy side of things, it goes a little bit slower. You're at the mercy of what's happening on the sell side. So we were prepared for kind of the ebbs and flows and all the lulls along the way.
0: Jensen takes a strike 1-1, and it's now 2-1, missing high. The fact that you moved early and that you were able to really patch your holes, we go back to Nance, honestly, but the fact that you were able to get Minter and then you were able to handle Kramer, did it make it easier to hunt for what you were specifically looking for and be more intentional on Monday?
1: Yeah, absolutely. And I definitely view the Tommy Nance acquisition as part of this whole strategy of trying to fortify the bullpen, and something we talked about when we made that acquisition of trying to guess at what deadline prices would be.
0: 2-2 swung on a miss. Jensen strikes out.
1: So we felt good about moving early there on Tommy. And then our group was incredibly well prepared. Shout out to the whole pro personnel team, our whole leadership group, to be really dialed in. We had really productive meetings on Monday and Tuesday of last week so that we were ready to go when an opportunity presented itself. And I think that between that, having a clear strategy and knowing we wanted to push forward as a buy team, while some teams were a little bit caught in between, allowed us to act early on both AJ and Dean there.
0: Bobby Witt fouls off. The count is 0-1.
2: With Hoffman and Kramer, how important was it for you at this deadline to acquire guys that were going to be a part of it next year as well? Because you are in between a little bit right now, just one game under .500, out of the playoffs now, but certainly a chance to get in. So did you have to balance helping the team this year while also having an eye toward next season?
1: Yeah, I think those guys having team control for next year also was a big part of the value that we were seeing in that, and certainly part of the calculus, everything we were trying to work through to both help us push forward this year, but also set ourselves up well for next year and beyond.
0: Strike call. It's 1-2 to Bobby Witt Jr. Jeremy Zoll stopping off to join us for a half inning here in the wake of a very active and successful trade deadline. The other thing Perk and I were talking about, you managed to thread that needle of making your team better without having to move any of the pieces on your team as Witt squibs one into right field, his second base hit of the game.
1: Yeah, no doubt. Obviously, there were a lot of speculation and rumors about different guys on the major league team, and we certainly fielded a lot of calls on a bunch of the guys across the board. But, you know, as we assessed all the different options, felt like we were going to be able to pull off a buy version that didn't require us to go down that mixed strategy path, and feel like we landed the plane on that one well.
0: Bobby Witt Jr. threat to run at first base. Jack Caglione is the hitter. Caglione is single his first time up, and Witt eventually came around to score in that two-run first inning. What would you say the percentages of deals that get talked about but never actually come to fruition versus the ones that actually get made?
1: Good question. You know, it depends probably exactly what you're defining as like a deal versus a concept versus a conversation. But, the whole league works really hard to canvas the market. We're certainly in touch with every team around the league trying to make sure we're not missing anything.
0: Another hard line drive to right field. Caglione's not missing anything tonight. He has clobbered a couple of pitches from Joe Ryan. Witt has to stop at second as Roden, who was acquired last year at the deadline with a strong throw to keep him from advancing to third. So two on for Sal Perez. Go ahead.
1: Yeah, so we work hard to canvas the whole league, make sure we're not missing anything. Sometimes there's like bank shot opportunities and all these different considerations. So, you know, how many conversations actually turn into deals? It's, you know, single-digit percentages probably. Once you feel like you're getting actual traction, it certainly goes up more to, you know, maybe a third or half of those deals actually get going, but it can be hard to get off the block sometimes.
0: What is a bank shot opportunity? That was a little basketball metaphor you worked in, or maybe hockey. I don't even know.
1: I was probably leaning basketball, but I guess, we can lean into hockey on the Minnesota vibes. Bank shot would be like, you know, maybe it's not a, you know, it's not clear that it's just a one-for-one trade, but if we were to do X and then Y happened and be able to, you know, it's not coming together, obviously, there, but if you make two trades, you end up in a better spot. Ultimately, none of that came together this go around, but it's certainly something that we spend time on thinking about, and certainly, you know, other teams around the league do as well.
0: It's a 1-1 to Perez, who reaches out and spoils that slider down the right field line, foul 1-2. So again, 2-0 Royals, and they've got Witt and Caglione aboard for Schall, who picked up the sack fly his last time up. That was his 127th career run batted in against the Minnesota Twins, tying the Hall of Famer Harold Baines. One more RBI against the Twins, and he'll tie the man who honored him tonight, George Brett. It won't come here. Ground ball to Brooks. He goes to second for one. Relay back to first is in time for an innovative office solutions double play. So it's a bank shot double play to cut short your time in the booth, but you'll take that, and we appreciate you stopping by.
1: Thanks so much for having me on. Appreciate it, guys.
0: All right, that's Jeremy Zoll. We've played three. It's 2-0 Royals on your home for Twins baseball. 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
0: Well, we're back at Kauffman Stadium. Josh Bell leads off, and he takes ball one from Randy Dobnak. Perez into the double play, ended the previous threat, short-circuited our conversation with Jeremy Zoll. But we appreciate him stopping by here in the wake of the trade deadline yesterday. Bell takes ball two. It's 2-0. Two balls, no strikes, and Josh rips this one into the gap in right center field. It's going to be cut off nicely in the right field corner there by Rave, and that's going to hold Bell to just a single. That was a bullet into the right center field gap, but Rave did well to race over and cut that ball off. And as a result, Bell will be planted at first base, and Cody Clemens will be the tying run at the plate.
2: Got to jump on any mistakes, any balls Dobnak leaves up. He's trying to live down in the zone, trying to get you to chase below, keep the ball on the ground. If he misses up, those are the ones that they have to jump on, and Bell got a spinner of some sort there that he absolutely hammered.
0: That brings Clemens into the box, struck out in his first trip, and he takes a strike here. It's 0-1. We've seen some well-hit balls for the Twins. It's a couple of knocks to show for it. The other thing you've seen a lot of is the guys getting the hits, or the hard contact, getting into advantageous counts. Ground ball to first. Caglione up with it, back to Witt, and Witt had to hold on to it at second because Jack didn't get back to the bag in time. So Caglione, again, a first baseman in college, moved to the outfield because of Pasquantino's presence. With Vinny hurt, Jack is playing first base. He's made a couple of really good plays today. A nice feed, but then Caglione took just a minute to get back to the bag. And with his shoulders kind of turned away from Bobby Witt Jr., Bobby, if he let it go, might have hit him in the back.
2: And I think Cody ran, he got down the line well enough. Bobby might have eaten that ball.
0: Royce's turn. Royce with a double first time up. He takes a strike. The Twins do get faster at first base as they swap out Clemens for Bell. Down 2-0. We're in the top of the fourth inning. Dobnak delivers, and Royce checks his swing there. Didn't go. It's one ball, one strike. This series with the Royals brought to you by Royal Credit Union, where people matter and financial well-being comes first. Learn more at rcu.org. Twins need a jolt. 1-1. Swung on a foul. Past Lee in the on-deck circle. It's 1-2. 9-game hitting streak for Royce. This ballpark, of course, mixed memories for him. He had the opening day home run and then another base hit, and then he blew out running to second on a base hit that sent Carlos Correa to third. And again, the injury bug has been problematic for him throughout his career. But this year, healthy, and I think since going down to the minor leagues and coming back after just demolishing AAA pitching, he has played fast and light and athletic. And one ball, two strike pitch, that's way off the plate, and he takes it. He's gotten better at closing that gap, too, not chasing spin off the plate.
2: His overall approach has been better. I think he's chased less there, hit mistakes better. I think moving around the field has helped him a little bit, too, just maintain focus.
0: Runner goes. Good break. The throw from Jensen is into right center field. Clemens pops up, can't get to third. Got tangled up a little bit there with Massey at second base, who fell over the top of him. And it's going to be a stolen base for Cody Clemens. So it was ball three to Royce, and the Twins trying to take advantages where they can here against Dobnak. Move Clemens into scoring position. They trail 2-0. So two wildly different throws from Jensen today on stolen base attempts. 3-2, line back up the middle, base hit. Cody checked back to second, and as a result, he's not going to be able to score. He'll only go as far as third. Boy, Clemens did a double take perk right as that ball was sailing over his shoulder just to make sure no one was going to grab it. And as a result, they'll be on it first and third instead of a run scoring base hit.
2: And typically, the runners will know where the fielders are positioned. A little bit more difficult where Cody is, and especially with Bobby Witt there.
0: Yep.
2: Bobby Witt was off of Cody's right shoulder. He was behind him a little bit. You would, I think, like to know where he was there. Probably want to score on that ball.
0: Let's see if Brooks Lee can cash him in. They're on the corners. And the pitch to Brooks is up and away. Now, we've seen the Twins run twice already. Royce at first base, 10 for 10 in stolen bases this year. Bryson Stott, 19 for 19, and then Louis Arise is 10 for 10. They're the only three guys who have at least 10 bags without being caught. The 1-0 is wide, and the count is 2-0.
2: And Randy Dobnak is not slide-stepping at all. Both of these stolen bases have been because of Dobnak's slowness to the plate. First two pitches in this at-bat, both high leg kicks.
0: Lee takes down and in, and the count is now 3-0 to Brooks Lee with Roden on deck. 44 of Brooks's 58 runs batted in have come left-handed. Twins trail 2-0. Need something out of this. They're on the corners with one out. The 3-0 is a strike, and the count is 3-1. Lee shrugs his shoulders. Now steps in. Long, dark sleeves, white batting gloves. We do see Clemens in fair territory off the bag at third. And the pitch is taken for ball four, and that's going to fill him up. Didn't miss by a lot. Good take by Brooks. And the bases now will be loaded for Alan Roden. And the last time the Twins loaded the bases against the Royals, I think we all know what happened. Cody Clemens ended up getting drenched. See what Allen can do with this golden opportunity. Pitch count is up as Dobnak has had to deal with a lot more traffic today than he has the last time out, but he still hasn't given up a run. He's gone 16 and two-thirds innings without giving up a run.
2: Well, Roden's a good guy to have at the plate in this situation. He doesn't get fooled. There's not a ton of swing and miss in his bat. He put together a good plate appearance the first time up. Ended up getting just underneath ball he hit into left center field.
0: He has one at bat with the bases loaded. You'll recall it was a walk-off winner. Hit it off the wall and target field. There's the pitch. Swung on a missed. He took a big hack at it, and the count is 0-1. He was shooting for the fountains, if not I-70. Top of the fourth inning. Twins trying to dent this Kauffman Field scoreboard. They trail 2-0. Gray shirts at every corner. One out, and the pitch. Swung on a foul straight back again. It was the sweeper, and it's 0-2. 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Big moment here for Roden and the Twins. Keyshaw's on deck. Clemens, Lewis, and Lee aboard. Infield plays back. The pitch is a little flare into shallow right. Long run in for Rave. Rave makes the catch on the move. They're going to try him. The throw cut by Caglione. Drops the ball. Everyone will advance. It's going to be a sack fly to right to make it a 2-1 ball game. And Royce Lewis ends up at third. Brooks Lee at second base when Caglione dropped the cut.
2: He was dead to rights, Royce Lewis was, in between second and third base. He cut it off. Right play to cut it off. He had Royce halfway in between. Then he dropped the ball and didn't even pay attention to Brooks Lee. He could have gotten Brooks at second.
0: Yeah, Caglione definitely had Royce, and he picked his head up and he dropped the ball. The Twins get the run they need, and now chance for a two-out hit from Keyshaw. He swings and misses, and the count is 0-1. Good aggressive baseball by the Twins. That was not a deep fly ball, but you had a young outfielder who had to run in to catch it. So Borrego getting aggressive. Good base runner in Clemens. A nice jump from third, and he was able to score. One of the shorter sack flies you'll see. But again, the outfielder on the move like that, that's no routine play.
2: On the move and left-handed.
0: Yep. 0-1. Wide for a ball. Jensen kept that one off the backstop. And in so doing, kept this a tie game. Two-one in favor of the Royals. Second and third, two outs. Pitch. That pitch is taken off the plate. You saw Jensen try to frame that one up for Willie Traynor, who didn't bite. It was low. You could see a jerk of the glove to try to pull it back up into the zone. Almost more distracting than effective. 2-1 count. Here's the pitch. Wide again. Boy, he's lost the feel of that sweeper to the righties. We saw it with Royce, too, that he was missing badly to the glove side with the sweeper. 3-1 to Keyshaw. Infield back. Runners at second and third. The pitch. It's taken, and it's taken for a strike. Right at the letters, and three balls, two strikes to Keish. The string is out. Lewis at third base. Brooks Lee at second. Two outs in the inning. A pitch on the way. Luke Keyshaw rolls one to the hole at shortstop. Backhand pickup. Bobby Witt Jr. Keyshaw fell coming out of the box. He fell about 20 feet down the line, and Witt throws him out. Probably would have thrown him out anyway, but Keyshaw trying to find an extra gear, and he went down in a heap. He got back up, but he's the last out of the inning. So one run for the Twins. They get that run on a couple of hits. It's 2-1 in favor of the Royals. We're back for the bottom of four next on your home for Twins Baseball.

0: Twins pull back a run. They trail 2-1. Joe Ryan facing Michael Massey, who doubled home that second Royals run in the first inning. Ryan delivers, and Massey takes a pitch off the inside part of the plate. One ball, no strikes. We heard from Mike Petriello in a pregame lineup card that in the ninth inning, with the Royals bullpen, every hitter has Juan Soto-like numbers, so you just want to keep it close. As Massey takes a strike, and the count is 1-1. The offense has not scored a ton of runs, and Joe Ryan has kind of taken that Zebby Matthews, Connor Prelip, Taj Bradley mode, two runs in the first, and then kind of settle down from there. Nods his head, lights the pitch, the 1-1 is down. Two balls and a strike.
1: And I think Joe just has to realize where he's at with his body right now, that he might not be able to pitch the same way as when he's fully healthy. And so sequencing, location.
0: 2-1 fouled away.
1: It takes on more importance because he doesn't have the fastball life right now to blow hitters away, to get them to cheat to the fastball. And so you've got to find other ways to keep them honest.
0: He has the most strikeouts on fastballs in the big leagues over the last couple of years combined. That's been his pitch. Everybody knows it. As the 2-2 on the ground foul up the first base line, but maybe if that life isn't there,
1: then it's got to be breaking balls. It's got to be the split. Finding ways to work the fastball in.
0: Get some pop-ups.
1: And that's okay. If you don't have your stuff right now.
0: 2-2 is down and in, and the count 3-2. Got to get the leadoff man. That's what got him against the Royals last time out when he went 6 innings, 4 runs on 8 hits. There was a leadoff triple. There was a leadoff homer. There was a leadoff base hit, all in run scoring innings. This one fouled straight back. 2-2. Or still 3-2, I should say. Massey, Loft, and Collins. This lineup looks a little different with Isbell buffering the bottom of the order. And, of course, Bobby Witt Jr. in his customary number 2 spot. He's back with a bang, 2 hits tonight. 3-2. Swung on and hit well to center field. Keyshaw back now in. And that's a great example, Perk. There's a situation. You don't have to strike him out. That fastball's just off the barrel enough. Let him try to hit it and let your guy catch it out there in the spacious center field.
1: And sometimes that's what it takes, too, is you make a pitch. It may not be in the spot you want. It may not be as weak of contact as you want, but you get it out on it. And you've got to realize that not every mistake you make is going to get hit hard somewhere. And sometimes when those mistakes get hit hard, they turn into outs as well. Be okay not always going for a swing and a miss.
0: Here's Lofton. Breaking ball lifted in the air, shallow left. Another perfect example. That's a one pitch out as Larnick is under it. Let's take 10 quick seconds for station identification on your home for Twins baseball. Nick Lofton retired on a pitch. Isaac Collins now the hitter. He bounced out to first his first time up. 2-1 in favor of the Royals. Joe trying to get his crew right back to the bat ramp. Pitch on the way to Collins, and that's a strike, and the count is 0-1. Back with Jeremy Zoll. About the trade deadline, feeling good about what was accomplished, the timeline of how they went about things. 0-1 pitch, breaking ball for a strike, 0-2. I think all of us would love to know, what didn't happen. The calls that you get. Yeah. What's the most outlandish call that you got? What was one that you never even thought about but had to consider? All of those things. 0-2 is down. That's why the song Room Where It Happened was so popular.
1: Yeah.
0: In Hamilton, because everybody wants to be
1: in the room
0: where, room where it happens. One ball and two strikes. And that pitch is sliced down the left field line. Get foul. It does. And stays 1-2. Collins batting with two out and empty bases behind Joe Ryan. Cleveland down 6-2 to the Mets. And the White Sox in Boston, that buzzsaw just rolling along. 7-2 Red Sox. They scored 6 in the first inning. So both of the teams the Twins are chasing are trailing right now. The Twins are trailing by a run, 2-1. This ball bounced towards Cody Clemens, should be the inning. Hoovers it up off the dirt and throws him out. And a 1-2-3 turned in by Joe Ryan. We've played four full. We'll hear some scores from Geno next. It's 2-1 Royals of Kansas City on your home for Twins baseball.
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10: Swing and a ground ball right side. Shaparo dives, can't get it. It's a base hit down the line. Turner is home to score. Harper's headed to third. Arraez is headed to second. And Luis Arraez make a debut. He's 2-for-2 with two runs batted in. And it's 2-0 Phillies.
9: Yeah, he was a spark plug tonight. It's the Phillies. They just go final. They shut out the Washington Nationals 5-0. Lizardo, unbelievable in this one with 8 shutout innings and 7 strikeouts. Picks up his 10th win on the year. Guys.
0: Hi, thank you very much, Gino. Here it's 2-1 in favor of the Royals. Kreider leads off. Dobnak's 76th pitch is a breaking ball strike, 0-1. Kreider walked his first time up. They have officially now scored that play, the sack fly that gave the Twins the run. They have charged an error to Rabe, the right fielder. That error allowed Lewis to go to third and lead a second. The run still earned as a ball low. The error, apparently, for having the audacity to throw a one-hop strike to his cutoff man and hit him in his block. Down ball to third, cut off nicely by Lofton. Lofton wings it to first, good play. 5-3 ground out by Kreidler.
1: Yeah, we can't give that play proper justice on radio, but there can't be an error on the outfielder. He hit the cutoff man and he kicked it.
0: This is a Danny Gladden like thing forever. He said, what do infielders do? They field ground balls. So if I throw you a one or two offer from the outfield and you kick it, how is that an error on me?
1: Yeah.
0: As Larnick takes ball one, one ball, no strikes. Big inning here for the Twins. They're cycling through the lineup for the third time. They've hit Dobnak hard in terms of contact. They only have the 3 hits and 1 run to show for it. As a pitch down and in, 2-0. Can they finally land that big knockout punch? He's thrown a bunch of pitches. Up over 75 pitches already here with one out in the fifth. And Larnick takes low. It's 3-0 now to the leadoff man, Larnick. When we saw guys hitting the ball hard, whether it was Bell or whether it was Royce, getting ahead in the count. 3-0 was in there for strike 3-1.
1: Well, and ahead in the count, then that also means a better chance to get a ball in the zone elevated a little bit. And those are the ones from Dobnak that you can tee off on.
0: This ball is hit hard, foul down the right field line, 3-2. Larnick stalled at a ball, 106 off the bat in the first. Second baseman took it on a hop, threw him out. Hit one even harder in the third, 107 off the bat. And Caglione made a wonderful diving play to his right. And then threw him out at first base. So he has done nothing but smash the ball, and Trevor with nothing to show for it. Homered in Seattle on a couple of occasions. Here's the pitch. And it's wide ball four to take his base. That's the third walk given up by Dobnak. And now Jeffers the hitter. Remember in his 7 scoreless innings at Target Field, 4 hits, a walk, 4 strikeouts, just that one walk. He earned his first win since May 21st of 2021. Jeffers 0 for 2. Nine-game hitting streak, and again, he's reached in 23 in a row. Fly ball to center field last time up. As a pitch high, and I got John Sterling by Kyle Isbell. Hit that ball up into the gray sky, and Isbell looked up, and he kind of had the hangdog look on his face, like an outfielder who just trots after it and watches it into the seat, sadly, for a home run. And then he just caught it 5 feet shy of the track. This ball whistled down the third baseline, and Ramon Borrego has to duck down to his knees to get out of the way. 1-1. Borrego hearing it from his own dugout.
1: And he just told Jeffers, hit that ball fair. Hit it over there.
0: Now, Isbell pulled that deke on me. You were laughing.
1: There was nothing hard I could do in the moment. I knew off the bat. I could see that Jeffers got it off the end a little bit, and I knew it wasn't going anywhere, and it was...
0: It sounded thin, and then I'm looking at the outfield, and I'm like, what is happening? Is there a gust of wind I don't see as a strike called? It's 1-2.
1: There's nothing I can do other than just let you call the play, but I knew that you were digging your own hole there.
0: Oh, I was like, that's a pop-up, and I'm like, what is the outfielder doing? Isbell got me. 1-2, pulled foul again. This time about 3-4 feet away from Ramon Borrego, so he's in one piece and upright. It's 2-2. Pardon me, still 1-2. They're not giving balls out for foul balls just yet. That might be the next batch of rule changes. One ball, two strikes. Larnach's at first. There's a hole on the right side, and this pitch has popped up in the shallow center. Can't fool me, Kyle Isbell. I hope he drops it. No, he caught it. Pop up out to center. And Josh Bell will be the batter. Aaron Bummer, lefty, is up and warming for Kansas City. And again, the recipe when you face these Royals is get to the pen and get in there as quickly as you can. There are two outs here in the top of the fifth inning. The Twins are hoping to maybe chase Dobnak before this inning ends. Bell's 1-for-2. He's at the plate. They give him the left side of the diamond, and he hits a towering fly ball deep into the left field corner. Collins chases it. He's under it right near the hockey boards and on the warning track, and he makes the catch of that high fly ball the other way to end the inning. So Dobnak does indeed get through five. We've played 4.5, and it's 2-1 KC on your home for Twins baseball.
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0: John Ray and Kyle Isbell and Carter Jensen. Rave is spelled R-A-V-E, and that's the only E he deserves tonight. They charge him with ridiculous throwing error on a play earlier in the ball game as a pitch taken for a strike 0-1. Rave has proven to be a capable bat since being called up. And now with Lane Thomas Now with Atlanta, you're going to see a ton of Rave. Rave takes the strike at the letters. It's 0-2. Rave, Isbell, and Jensen. They've got Daniel Lynch, the fourth, up and throwing now in the bullpen along with Bummer. Heavy odds on a lefty coming into this ballgame.
1: Not often you see two lefties warming up.
0: 0-2 pitch. This one rolled to the right side. Going to be picked up by Clemens, and he'll throw out Rave. There's one down. When you would be warming up, and a righty would also be warming up, would you want to be back-to-back? Or would you want to be...
1: So they do it. They do it backwards in my mind now. I would always warm up on the if you're facing the home plates, the one on the left. You don't want to...
0: Have your arm where the other arm
1: have to,
0: is.
1: Like, time when you're making your warm-up pitches. But I've seen that now. Our bullpen, the Twins bullpen, wherever we've been, Taylor Rogers has been warming up. Cody Funderburk's been warming up on the right mound.
0: Where your arm slot is in between the mounds.
1: And I would warm up on that mound, but then if somebody else got up as well, then I would move over.
0: First pitch is a strike to Isbell, and there's 0-2.
1: I preferred to warm up on the right mound, the right side mound.
0: You don't want to feel like there's a wall right where you're going to swing your arm through violently.
1: However, if the situation arose and we got another guy up, then the lefty would always move over.
0: You had some great bullpens with some just dynamite guys in those bullpens. Were there any that were super finicky about which mound or where they would
1: warm up? No, that was just the rule. I think righties would warm up on the left mound and lefties would warm up on the right mound, and we would switch if there was one of each side warming up.
0: The 0-2. Breaking ball, and it's cued through the left side of the diamond for a base hit. Had Isbell 0-2, and he spun one up there, a knuckle curve, and Isbell just went out and flicked it through a hole on the left side of the diamond, and now speed aboard at the bottom of the order. And again, those numbers in the number 9 spot, and the numbers for Isbell against the Twins continue to pile up. Isbell's 11 for 24 against Twins pitching. He's a flight risk at first. Jensen's the hitter, and he's fanned twice. One out in the inning. We got Bobby Witt Jr. on deck. Twins play for a double play. Lee is lined up at shortstop and a lob over to keep Isbell honest. And the one thing you don't want to do if you're the Royals is end this inning without Bobby getting a chance to swing. Jensen takes high, and it's 1-0. So it remains to be seen how aggressive they'll be. That's part of what they do. They love to run. Isbell strongly built at a UNLV. He's off the line. Fidgeting, not going. And the pitch is high. The count is 2-0. Joe has historically been a guy that base runners have taken advantage of a bit. He's generally more focused on the plate. Not going, foul ball, straight back. Big swing from Jensen, 2-1.
1: Joe, a little bit quicker to the plate there, and he's got to give Jeffers a chance. But with the swing and miss that Jensen has and that he's had in this game here today, risky with Witt on deck.
0: 2-1. Swung on a miss, 2-2. And that was a sweeper, and Jensen took a mighty hack. Two runs on 6 hits for the Royals, and Witt and Caglione, the next two hitters, they are 4 for 4. They've got 4 of the 6 hits. Runner bluffs, and the 2-2 is high. Joe jumps down and spins around to duck in case there's a throw. 3-2. Can't walk this guy. Three balls, 2 strikes. There goes the runner. The pitch is checked at. He didn't go, and he's going to go to first base instead. Jeffers wants to appeal down to third just to make sure. So after an 0-2 base hit to the number 9 hitter, Jensen walks. And here's Bobby Witt Jr., who's 2 for 2 with runners on at first and second. First game since July 20th, and he has a couple of singles already in the ballgame.
1: 2 singles on the ground, so Joe's done a good job keeping him from getting the ball in the air. Let's see if he can get one of these ground balls to be at one of his infielders.

0: baseline and for some reason decided to try to make a wrong foot throw home and just fire that ball 10 feet over Ryan Jeffers' head. Joe Ryan was backing up the play, the throw coming maybe into third base, so he wasn't behind home. He didn't need to be.
1: And that's a big, big out because now the infield forced in for Caglione. Witt Jr. yanking that sinker down the third base line for two bags as Caglione swings and misses. And the guy who's smiling like the cat that ate the canary is Randy Dobnak. That precarious 2-1 lead has now become a 4-1 lead. And that fifth run is just 90 feet away with blazing speed and just one out. 0-1 pitch, high. Off of a throw to third, Witt dives in and gets his uniform dirty. It's 1-1. Boy, an 0-2 hit to the number 9 hitter and then a walk. And we talked about it early in that inning. You just can't get Witt up in that spot. And he burned him. Caglione swings and misses 1-2.
0: Yeah, mislocation on 0-2 to Isbell. Breaking ball that he left up. And so he's able to slap it through the left side. Had struck Jensen out twice, but just couldn't locate his fastball. He missed four times up above the strike zone with the fastball.
1: 1-2 is down and in. Jeffers, a nice backhand stop. It's 2-2. As leaky as the bullpen has been for the Royals, you just can't allow them to add to this lead. Infield is in. Two balls, two strikes. The hole is at shortstop with Lee holding Witt near the bag. Caglione, big, strong hitter. Two more hits today. He's 13 for 31 against the Twins this year. That's better than a 380 clip. 2-2. Bouncing ball towards first. Picked up by Royce coming home. No chance. Not with Bobby Witt running. And Ryan Jeffers on the first base side of the bag. It's 5-1 Royals. And as a result of the throw home, Jack Caglione is at first base. RBI fielder's choice.
0: There's a play at home on that play. Royce Lewis is at the cutout. He's short. He comes in, and he's got a great angle to make a throw. But he threw that ball in the same place that he threw it in Seattle. He threw it up the line foul. No chance to make a catch and a tag at a guy running home. Jeffers ends up making the catch but then falling on his butt.
1: You're in on the grass because you want to throw home, but you have to throw on the right place.
0: It's the right play. They brought the infield in. You're supposed to throw that ball home. If you're in and the ball comes to you with momentum toward home plate, you throw that ball home every time, but that's a bad throw home. You have to hit Jeffers in the chest, get that ball on the fair side of home plate, and then Jeffers can make the catch and the tag in one motion. Doesn't matter how fast you are from third base in that situation. They had Witt at home. It was just a bad throw.
1: And it's all set up because Kreidler inexplicably decided to throw the ball away on that double towards home plate. That extra 90 feet, costly. This has been a sloppy inning for the Twins. You could go back and look at how it has unfolded. And it has just been loose. It has been dirty. It has not been a cleanly played half inning.
0: Should be guy on third and two outs right now.
1: Here's Perez. Pitch swung on a missed, and the count is 0-1. I mean, in a perfect world, after that 0-2 start to the nine hitter, it could be Bobby Witt leading off the sixth.
0: Yeah, well, Bobby Witt should have been on second base. That's a ground ball to first, two outs, guy on third, one less run in. Yep. Salvi at the plate.
1: Caglione runs the throw, delayed throw from Jeffers, almost like he couldn't get it out of his glove, and Caglione steals it. It was a strike to Perez. And Caglione taking second. And again, he runs better than you'd think for a guy of his mammoth size, but just guessing breaking ball, get a big jump first base, and no chance for Jeffers. Royals running roughshod over the Twins right now. They're up 5-1. No balls, two strikes to Perez. Joe's 81st pitch isn't close. It's a breaking ball down and away. Caglione, that's his fourth stolen base, but we've watched him in the outfield a little bit, and he is a specimen, but he can move a little bit better than you probably expect for his massive size. Thunderbird up in the bullpen. And again, the breaking ball not close. So he goes 0-2.

0: two to Sal Perez, two non-competitive pitches. Joe's first 10 starts against the Royals, he was a nightmare. The Royals had no chance. They saw Joe go 8-0 with a 1.34 ERA. The Twins won all 10 games. As this ball shot up above Lewis, he jumps up and catches it for the out. Oh, my. I thought that ball was getting over Royce Lewis 1,000%, and it was almost as if Royce hovered in the air to catch it.
1: He did kind of hang in the air, didn't he?
0: A knuckling liner. He waited. He lapped all the way to the full stretch. We talked about his arms and how he gets extended at the plate. Well, he got extended at first base. And he hauled that one in to keep Caglione from advancing and pick up the second out of the inning. Nice play by Royce there. Massey's the hitter. Again, getting back to Ryan, he dominated these Royals for 10 starts. Last four before today, 0-3 with an ERA of 7.5. It's a pitch downstairs. It's 1-0. And he pitched in terrible conditions here earlier this year. And you can find reasons or excuses for some of those outings, but the fact is that the Royals have made some adjustments, and they are now getting the better end of it. And when they see Joe Ryan on the lineup card, they are no longer daunted. Big swing and foul ball, and they count 1-1.
1: Seen a lot of comfortable swings.
0: Yeah, that's a good point.
1: A lot of sure takes. It's a good game plan.
0: And you see that with teams. There are pitchers that when teams face them, they're like, oh, this is going to be a long night.
1: Yeah.
0: And you're almost on the back foot before the anthem sung. And this has been a very confident, oh, yeah, okay, Ryan, no problem. A 1-1 on the ground towards first. Lewis has it. He'll run into the bag, and the inning is over. But a little sloppy for the Minnesota Twins, and it costs them here in a 3-run fifth inning. It's 5-1 Royals. We go to the sixth on your home for Twins baseball.

0: Daniel Lynch, the fourth, the left-hander out of the pen. He's going to face Cody Clemens, Royce Lewis, and Brooks Lee. Now with a four-run advantage, and Clemens hits the first pitch into shallow right field. A pop-up there for Michael Massey. Massey's got it. And that is exactly what Mike Quattrero was hoping for out of his bullpen. Matt Quattrero was one pitch, one out. Your bullpen guy comes in, throws it over the plate, and they put an out in the out column.
1: And Lynch has been good this year. 45 games, and ERA, two even. Low walk rate, low strikeout rate.
0: Sinkers, changeups, and sliders from the left side. Twins saw him twice in that three-game series at Target Field. Lewis is 2-for-2 today as he digs in. So the Twins have come from behind before, but again, the hole got a lot deeper with that three-run inning. Credit an opportunistic Royals team. It's a team that only scored 8 runs in 3 games in Colorado. It's a big swing and miss by Royce in the count is 0-1. What jolted the comebacks in Seattle was home runs. Twins went homer happy. They only hit the one home run. That was the grand slam from Clemens against the Royals in a 3-game series. In fact, the homestand only had one home run. There's a pitch down, and it's 1-1. This place not known as a homer-friendly park, but it's hot. It's muggy. Royce swings and misses the count 1-2. Lynch has only given up 2 homers this year. He's hitting .183 against him, and again, he uses that sinker, that change.
1: Ground ball rate.
0: Get the ball on the ground.
1: Yeah, ground ball rate, 52%.
0: Lynch pointing towards home. Carter Jensen maybe had something on his helmet. Ball and 2 strikes to Royce. Twins trying to cobble together some offense here in the sixth. Down 5-1. Danger of losing a third straight game. This ball is hit in the air to right field. How about a 3-hit game instead? Royce Lewis with a 3-hit game. We talked about how much he likes to get extended. That time he had a fastball middle up, and he just pushed it to right field.
1: Kind of just fought that one off. Got deep on him. 97, middle up. And he just let it travel. Good contact the other way.
0: Now it's Brooks Lee. Brooks Lee had a double right-handed off of Lynch at Target Field last week. Watches wide, and the count is 1 ball, no strikes. That was a backdoor curveball that didn't get there. Brooks has never homered in this ballpark. One of 5 American League parks he has never homered in. Swings and misses, and the count is 1-1. He's never homered in Anaheim, Boston. He's never homered at Yankee Stadium. He has never homered at wherever the A's are playing. Try to rectify a few of those parks later this year. Maybe he gets Kansas City off the list in this series. 1-1, cued away into the third deck to our right. The count is 1-2. Twins just need some base runners, some traffic, keep the line moving, get deeper and deeper into that bullpen. They trail at 5-1. They've been out hit 7-4. Been a tough night for the front runner in the division. The White Sox are down 13-2. There's a ball in the dirt, and the count is 2 balls, 2 strikes. Detroit is beginning their post-Tarek Skubal era at Seattle. Skubal was pitching for the Dodgers at Wrigley Field tonight. Cleveland lost, so again, there's some gains to be made in the division, but the Twins are struggling here as they have all year long with Royals pitching.
1: Got to take care of business yourself before you worry about what other teams are doing.
0: Exactly. The 2-2, strike 3. Down goes Lee. How about this number, Perky? Royals starters this year, and this number will only get better. This is the 11th meeting. Their ERA against the Twins is .196 this season through 10 games coming in. Royals bullpen against the Twins, ERA is .691. And now a quick jog out. Austin Martin is out of the dugout.
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0: Austin Martin will hit here for Alan Roden against the lefty Lynch. Martin coming off the bench. Trying to find a rhythm, really. He has been relegated to fewer and fewer at-bats, especially against right-handed pitching. And the pitch is on the way, and he shoots it right towards the second baseman, who catches it on the short hop and throws to first. And on one pitch, the pinch hitter, Austin Martin, is retired. Daniel Lynch, the fourth, turns aside the Twins in a scoreless sixth. We played five and a half. All Royals up 5-1 on your home for Twins baseball.
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0: Well, Joe Ryan is still out there for the Twins. Ryan has thrown 86 pitches tonight. He gave up two in the first, three in the fifth. They'll get Lofton, Collins, and Rave. Lofton, Collins, and Rave, a combined 0-for-6. So hopefully a soft spot in the order here for Joe. First pitch, taken for a strike. Twins have the lefty Funderburk still up. The righty Schreiber is now up for the Royals. And this ball has popped up. Foul territory, first base side. Lewis takes a peek. He's near the wall. Runs out of room. 0-2.
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0: Nick Lofton playing third base today. The greatest third baseman in Royals history, maybe the greatest Royal in Royals history, George Brett, was here today. Came out and had a very kind little presentation to Salvador Perez, to the delight of this crowd. He just loves both of those men. A pitch high, 1-2. George came out and said, you hold a record for 40 years. You're sad when it goes, but not with Sal. And then he said, Sal, 5 years after you decide to quit playing here, I will gladly welcome you with the same speech in Cooperstown. Pitch fouled back over our head. Notice how calm I was on that run. It's 1-2 still.
1: You could have had a little bit more excitement on that one. That wasn't far away.
0: I don't want to startle you. A 1-2 pitch. So not a ripped foul up the third baseline. It's still 1-2. Did you do the inventory on some of these over here? There were four or five patch spots in the sheetrock here in this broadcast booth.
1: I feel like for a ball to come in here, it's got to have a little bit of height to it, so it's not going to come in super hot.
0: Pitch down and you count 2-2. I think by and large you're right. Danny caught a Drew Butera ball here. And he caught it barehanded. Drew said, did you use your glove? He said, you hit it, Drew. I didn't need to. As the 2-2 is just on the outside corner for called strike three. Lofton knew it. Just the third strikeout for Joe. Collins will be the hitter. But Danny also saved John Gordon's life here one time. The ball came flying in. Gordo was nodding off in the other direction. Danny lunged across the booth from where you're sitting. Got it. shoulder problem at the time, so his glove was on his right hand, and he deflected the ball. It would have hit John right between the eyes or right in the top of the head. Heroic effort. Playing hurt as a strike called at 2-1.
1: Dealing with a shoulder problem, so he had his glove on the other hand.
0: He wore it on the right hand, as one does. 0-1 pitch, down low. We talked about it. You got to be a gamer. No one's 100% at this time of year.
1: Even the broadcasters.
0: One ball and one strike. Joe delivers. And this is in, and the count 2-1. It'd be nice to get him through 6 here. There is a couple lefties. Lefty on deck, and then another lefty. And who knows, maybe that's when Funderburk comes in. But Mason Collins batting left-handed now anyway. And lost control of that one. Flipped it wide, 3-1. I think if he loses Collins, I think Funderburk may come in and look for double play ground ball. Pitch. Checked out. And that's a strike. Good pitch. Always great jersey selection here. A lot of Bo Jackson, George Brett's, Bobby Witts, of course, a ton of Sal Perez's. There's a Kendry Morales 2015 gold 25 jersey here. As a pitch misses in, and that's ball 4.
1: Jeff Francoeur down there.
0: Skilly. I'm not sure who Skilly is, but Skilly 06 is representing. There's one Nick Lofton jersey that's in the like third version of the Champions Club. And in fact, if the runner lost, it will be Derek Shelton coming out to take the ball from Joe Ryan. So Ryan's troubles with the Royals continue. He goes just 5 1/3, 99 pitches. He'll exit in a 5-1 hole and hand the ball to Cody Funderburk. This pitching change is brought to you by Upanor, GF Brand. Count on Upanor for plumbing that performs. 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
9: 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Cleveland quite active leading up to the trade deadline, trying to get their offense going. That didn't happen today against the Mets, but the Mets had plenty of pop.
10: 3-1. Swinging a high fly ball to right. Adell going back onto the track near the wall. He jumps and is gone. Opposite field, 3-run home run, Luis Torrens. And the Mets in the second inning take a 3-0 lead.
9: Yeah, they would go on to defeat the Guardians by a score of 6-2. Sean Manaea picks up the win. Joe Adell, in his Cleveland debut, did go 2-for-4 with a double for the Guardians.
0: I thought for sure when you hit that highlight and I heard Adell going back, I thought, you know what, he brought his home run robbing glove. Or the home run giving glove. Remember, he had three.
1: He does both.
0: Yeah, 3 home run robs in one game, which may never happen again. And then one bounced off of him for a home run, which more than likely will happen again at some point. Well, here it's Cody Funderburk looking for a double play to end the inning. Isaac Collins, the speedster at first, the lefty rave in the box. Collins goes, the push bunt past Funderburk, able to pick it up with his glove. Oh, he flips with his glove to first and gets his man. Great play by Cody Funderburk. Rave pushed a beauty up the first base line. Perk is a lefty. You're falling away towards third base. As someone who's tried to do that, just how difficult a play was that for that, Cody?
1: That's a nearly impossible play that Fundy just made. Usually when the ball gets past you, it's over. Forget about it. But somehow Fundy was able to run that thing down with his glove and in one motion, flip it, pick it up, flip it right to Royce and get the out.
0: Really remarkable play. Here's Isbell. Fouls off his hands and the count is 0-1. That's one of those plays where everybody does their job right.
1: And usually what happens there is when the ball gets past the pitcher, the first baseman's going to come in and try to get that ball, and then there's nobody at first base. Royce stayed home, which was the correct play as well.
0: 0-1, bounce towards second. Picked up by Clemens. Clemens throws him out. Cody Funderburk, great job stranding a runner here in the sixth. We've played six. Let's get the offense going. Twins down 5-1 when we return on your home for Twins Baseball.

0: Let's step back in time with this date in Twins history, narrated by Dick Brayton.
1: August 4th, 1985. The Twins were visiting Rod Carew and the California Angels, and Carew needed just one hit to reach number 3,000.
2: The pitch. Swing of a line drive, base hit, there it is, number 3,000 for Rod Carew. Downing stops at third, and the game will be halted right here as a huge crowd in Anaheim, a standing salute to Rod Carew, number 16. And here come the Angels out of the dugout. They're going to go out and share this moment with Carew, Boone, the first man there, DeCinque, Vanquez, Ethan, Gene Walk, hugging Rod Carew.
1: Apropos that Sir Rodney would accomplish the feat versus his former club. Carew finished his Hall of Fame career with 3,053 hits.
0: To catch the next moment in Twins history, get your tickets at twins.com.
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6: Let's head down to the farm with our minor league update. Cedar Rapids infielder Danny D'Andrade was recently named the Twins Minor League Player of the Week. In six games, D'Andrade hit .385 with six extra base hits and six ribbies.
7: Good week for Danny. We've seen him in spring training quite a bit through the last couple of years. There's John Schreiber pitching to Luke Keyshaw. Schreiber misses high 1-0, so that troublesome bullpen for the Royals turns to their second member of the night, Schreiber, the bearded right-hander, a veteran. He's 0-3 on the year. Well traveled. And the pitch is taken for a strike by Keyshaw. It's 1-1. Twins need base runners here at the bottom of the order. Keyshaw, Kreidler, Larnach. They saw Schreiber for just two-thirds of an inning at Target Field in a three-game series. Schreiber offers. And this is wide again in the count 2-1. Schreiber was a guy with his experience, ERA at 3.76 over 45 outings, didn't strike many out, but a guy that thought could potentially move at the deadline, but stayed put. Two balls and a strike. Swung on and hit high in the air, foul down the right field line, 2-2. Veteran bullpen arms, especially those on maybe expiring contracts on teams that are out of it. But there's not a team in contention that ever has enough. Two balls and two strikes on the way. And it's looked at for called strike three. Keyshaw just standing there for a moment. And now finally just turns and walks away. That's just the second strikeout tonight by a Twins hitter.
6: Luke got caught guessing. Or he could have challenged that one because it was about a baseball off the plate away.
7: It was a sinker that didn't come back. And he didn't challenge for some reason. And again, that's the hardest ball to see probably, off the plate coming back at you. As Kreidler foul tips, and Luke has been burned before, you know, with missing a challenge. And maybe that was in his back of his mind, but that would have been one maybe worth fighting for. Here's Kreidler. Easy to say looking at the monitor. A lot harder to say when you're in the box. 0-1. Kreidler watches wide, 1-1. Another two-run first inning against the Twins. That's four straight games on this road trip where their starter gives up two runs in the opening frame. That is a tough way to play baseball. The 1-1. Swung on and hit high in the air, and that's to deep left field. Collins is going back. He's under it at the wall, and he makes the catch. Isbell by his side. Isaac Collins runs that one down. Kreidler just missed it, and here's Larnach. So the Twins fell behind 2-0 game one in Seattle, came back at 1-5-3. They then fell behind 2-0 in the first, They were down 3-0, came all the way back to tie it at 3, and then lost 4-3. And then they were down 2-0 in the first, down 6-0, came back to tie it, and lost in the ninth 7-6. They're down 5-1 here. They come back and start any minute now. Slarnik takes wide, one ball, no strike.
6: It makes for some exciting baseball, the comebacks, but it's certainly not a path that you want to take when you're trying to run down a couple of teams in front of you.
7: Yeah, those teams are stumbling as well. Twins have been unable to take advantage. Here's the 1-0. Checked at by Larnick. Didn't go 2-0. Trevor has been instrumental in those comebacks the last couple of games. Blasted a big two-run homer on Sunday. Blasted a solo homer on Saturday. 10 long balls all told on the year. 2-0, misses in. It's 3-0 now to Trevor Larnick. Twins need base runners. Larnick walked back in the fifth. Bullpen's quiet. This is Schreiber's inning. Again, Royals bullpen has struggled. Pitch on the way. Taken all the way, ball four. Four-pitch walk. So Schreiber walks Larnick, and now here comes Jeffers. Another chance for Ryan to extend his on-base streak. Started the day at 23 consecutive, longest since Ty France reached in 24 straight.

0: Jeffers anchors in against Shriver. And the first pitch is over for a strike, and the count is 0-1. How would you describe Shriver's arm strength?
1: Got a funky delivery, kind of hunches over, and then it's basically sidearm. Gets very compact at his balance point.
0: Sinker on the inner half for a strike, and the count is 0-2.
1: There's definitely some deception there.
0: It's almost like he tilts back Charlie Brown style, and then it's the whole arm coming. He's had a nice career. 0-2, off the plate away. One ball, two strikes. Jeffers trying to keep the inning alive for Josh Bell. Big hole right side. Ryan, especially with two strikes, will wear that spot of the diamond out. It takes away. No, it's on the outside corner for called strike three. Same place they got Keyshaw. This one does clip the zone, and Shriver is scoreless. Seventh will stretch in Kansas City. It's 5-1 Royals on your home for Twins baseball.
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4: Let's get to the Pilot Games. Real impact from this one. When you play Pilot Games, your community wins. Again, the Twins playing from behind as Casey puts two on the board in the first inning against Joe Ryan. We're going to have more on that when we circle the bases in the postgame download. Twins struggled to find a big inning against Randy Dobnak. They put one on the board in the fourth, the claw within one. But then in the bottom of the fifth, a pair on for Bobby Witt.
0: And he swings and rips one fair down the left field line and into the corner for extra bases. Here comes Isbell. He's going to score. Carter Jensen rounds at third. The relay to Kreidler. No throw to the plate. We talked about doubles. Well, there's a two-run double, and then the ball is thrown away. Witt comes around third as Jeffers fetches it from the on-deck circle.
4: Yeah, Witt would eventually score a third run that inning, make it 5-1. That's where we stand.
0: We have stretched Gino, and now we go to the top of the order for Carter Jensen against the lefty Cody Funderburk. Jensen, Witt, and Caglione. Lefty, a unicorn, and a lefty. Twins are down 5-1 here. Royals trying to take game one of the series and also trying to cinch the season series for the second straight year. Is a ball in, one ball, no strikes. This has been a tough place to play for Minnesota the last couple of years. Jensen swings and misses. And the Twins actually are scheduled to open the 2027 season here. A 1-1 is down and away. We're going to challenge this one, Jeffers.
5: The pitch is called the ball. The catcher's challenged.
0: The voice of Willie Traynor. Willie hoping for a full-time gig next year with seven umpires retiring. Good challenge.
5: Calls overturned. Minnesota has two challenges remaining.
0: One ball and two strikes now to Jensen. Now, the Twins will open in the state of Missouri for the third time, I think, in 4 years.
6: Mm-hmm.
0: And then, as Jensen jets one in the air to right center field, Keyshaw chasing it into the gap. Boy, he almost overran it, reached back and grabbed it. Nice job, Luke, to hold on to out number one. Witt will bat. And then, because spring geography and weather, the Twins will go from Missouri to Los Angeles to play the Dodgers. And then come home and open up at home against Tampa Bay for the second straight year.
1: The L.A. trip makes sense.
0: It'll be nice.
1: Early in the season. A couple years ago, opened here and then went to Miami.
0: Yeah, that
1: after.
0: That was a boomerang. Pitch on the way. The Bobby Witt. He's 3-for-3 in his return. And the count is 0-1. Anytime you go to the Pacific time zone for just one series, though, it seems like a missed opportunity. 0-1 foul, and the count is 0-2.
1: But as far as being able to get games played,
0: yep, that makes
1: weather
0: sense.
1: Not being a factor.
0: And the Twins will be out west early next year. They've got their other trip, Sacramento, the Angels. They're all kind of bundled up there early in the year. I think Seattle, too. 0-2 is wide, 1-2. That, of course, could all get ripped up and thrown over the shoulder. We'll see what happens. Funderburk on a relief of Ryan. Cody's thrown well. It's so much natural movement. And after going down, kind of figure some things out, when he came back, he told us he made a few changes, subtle changes, and they've made all the difference. You had a chance to auger in with him about what he's tweaking?
1: You know, I go back and forth on whether I want to ask him about it because I don't want him to think about it.
0: That's a good point. 1-2 is on the outside corner, called strike three, with challenges. That's the pitch that got Keyshaw.
5: The pitch was called a strike. The batter's challenging.
0: And Bobby, I think you're going to grab a bench. It's a good pitch.
1: That's a beauty. Backdoor breaking ball.
5: The batter's out. Kansas City has one challenge remaining.
0: So Witt back to the dugout. Two quick outs, and here's Caglione. The Twins down 5-1. They'll have the heart of their order, Bell, Clemens, Lewis, in their half of the eighth, probably against Steven Cruz. Not sure who gets the ninth. Strom is out. It'll probably be Hirschegg, you would guess. But hadn't been for a while, as a strike called 0-1.
6: Tonight's attendance, 20,177.
0: Here's the pitch to Jack. There's a strike called. Alex Lang also is the guy that could figure into this. We saw him closing at Target Field. 0-2, up and in, check swing. He went, and down goes Caglione. That's a dominant inning from Cody Funderburk. Five up, five down for Fundy. Not a fun at bat for Jack Caglione. We've played seven, back for the eighth. Twins down 5-1, running out of time on your home for Twins Baseball.

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1: Steven Cruz is on to face Josh Bell, and Bell hits one high in the air to deep right field. That could be fountain bound. That is a mammoth shot and a home run for Josh Bell, and it's a 5-2 game.
0: Welcome to the game, Steven Cruz.
1: Josh Bell has 4 hits at Kauffman Stadium this year, and 3 of them are home runs. First home run since July 4th for Bell, and his 14th of the year. Here we go. Here's Cody Clemens. So Bell goes well over 400 feet to right field. The Twins now trail by 3. With nobody out in the 8th inning, Clemens has tormented the Royals this year. Takes inside, 1 ball, no strikes. Cody has 17 career hits against the Royals. 8 of them are homers, including the ultimate grand slam. Pitch down and in. Clemens family not watching tonight. It is Dad's birthday. Roger turned 64 today. I asked Cody what he got him. He said, nothing. I said, but the good news is Dad's in Scotland playing golf, so I've got some time. 2-0 fouled away. I suggested a kilt. I said, if the Rockets over there playing golf, maybe get a little tartan cloth. How about a little kilt for your 64?
0: Should have gotten it before he left.
1: Yeah. Well, that would have made more sense.
0: Play golf in this, Dad.
1: And take pictures. A 2-1 pitch. That's wide, 3-1. Cruz, big bodied right-hander. Been a Twins farmhand. That was at Cedar Rapids when he was swapped for Michael A. Taylor. 3-1 for Cody. Swung on a rip towards second. Backhanded by Massey. It takes him to the ground. He gets up and he throws him out. Boy, that ball was stung, and Massey flagged it across his body to the backhand. Hit 105 miles an hour, and it carried him all the way to the dirt. Popped up and threw him out. Somewhere in the dugout, Randy Dobnak's like, yep, that's how you do it. Dobber did it all night long. Danced around all the hard contact to give up just a single run over 5 innings. Here's Royce. Royce saw Cruz a couple of times at Target Field last week. He lined out to shortstop. Nice catch made by Tolman. Ball one taken in. Royce is sitting on a 3-for-3 game. So Bell opens the inning with a homer. Twins are down 5-2. Trying to mount yet another late game comeback. It's kind of become part of who they are. There's a pitch down and away, 2-0. The whistle will be followed by Brooks Lee. This ball chopped towards third. Pick up by Lofton. Long throw. It's in the dirt. Pulls Caglione off the bag, and Royce is safe. Boy, dangerous play for first baseman. Caglione ended up off to the foul part of the diamond and then kind of tried to, from his bottom, swipe back with those long arms of Royce. Couldn't get him.
0: I think he tried to get out of the way of Royce running and then kind of lost his balance when he fielded the one-hop throw.
1: It's going to be an error on the third baseman, Lofton. Twins really don't care how they get a man on. They just need a man on. Here's Brooks. Lee is 0-for-2 with a walk, and he swings and fouls, and the count is 0-1. So they score that in error. Royce has had just 1 4-hit game in his career. That was in Toronto. And hopefully he'll have another chance to pick up his 4th hit still here tonight. He's at first base with 1 out of the 8th. Twins are down 5-2. Here's the pitch. Swung and a miss, 0-2. No balls and 2 strikes. Brooks will have to battle. Lofton is lined up essentially at short. Bobby Witt Jr. straight up the middle of the diamond. He pitches down and away, and the count is 1-2 to Brooks Lee. Austin Martin is on deck. Twins are down 3. If he could even just scratch off another run here in the eighth. We talked about those closer numbers, those ninth inning numbers with Mike Petriello. You'd be just a bloop and a blast away. Certainly the Twins are confident in these spots as a pitch wide 2-2. And I think, Perk, the fact that you've done it before makes it seem all the more possible.
0: Yeah, and the way that they've done it is just keeping the line moving. It's good plate appearances, good at-bats. Try to find a way to hand it off to the next guy.
1: Brooks has gone from 0-2 to 2-2. And he hits this one high in the air, pops it up left field. Collins in underneath it. Collins gauges it, makes the catch, and Brooks pops up to left for the second out of the inning. It'll be up to Martin to move that line. Why don't we take 10 seconds for station ID on your home for Twins baseball.

0: Austin Martin saw just one pitch when he came on in the sixth. Tried to push the ball through the right side. That's one of his strengths. But it was flagged by Massey, who threw him out. He takes a pitch low here, and it's one ball, no strikes. The series versus the Royals, brought to you by Royal Credit Union, where people matter and financial well-being comes first. 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Twins down 5-2 after the Bell home run. Runner on. The ball whipped foul into the net behind home plate. 1-1. And the Twins starting to play out all the scenarios in their head. Get Martin on. Keyshaw's the tying run. Keep that line moving against a team that has struggled to finish games. Pitch low. 2 balls and a strike. Austin Martin leads his club in walks. Five 2 Royals. Good crowd, over 20,000 tonight to honor Sal Perez. And Martin hits this ball high in the air to right center field for Isbell. Drifts over into the gap. He makes the catch, and the Twins are turned aside. 1 run on 1 hit. The Bell homer. There was an error and a man left. We've played 7.5. 5-2 now in favor of the Royals on your home for Twins baseball.
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0: Travis Adams is on the pitch. He'll face Sal Perez, Michael Massey, and Nick Lofton. 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First pitch to Sal is a cue ball up the first base line. Just foul when Lewis grabs it. 0-1. Nate Pearson is up and warming for the Royals. So Pearson, the former Blue Jay, former Cub, looks like he's going to have a chance to close this one out. First, Adams has to get the Twins to the ninth inning. Adams has made some steady improvements through the years, or through the year, I should say, after debuting last season. Now that hybrid program and a big swing and miss here on a slider, and it's 0-2.
6: Shows how far you can get by mixing pitches, locations, and throwing strikes. It's what he's done better. Hasn't walked as many guys, hasn't had to work from behind. He doesn't have overpowering stuff.
0: No balls, two strikes to Sal Perez, and he misses just wide. Now, he got on that hybrid program, and you thought, okay, maybe shorter stints after he came up last year and was a long man initially. Maybe he would spike velocity-wise, but that's just not who he is,
6: yeah,
0: pitcher-wise. They tried it, and he's a multi-pitch guy, and that can work as a high fly ball into the gap in right field. Martin dives, can't get it. It's passed in for a base hit, picked up by Keyshaw. Sal's chugging into second, and it's a leadoff double into the right field gap. for Sal Perez, to the delight of his crowd who came here to honor him for his home run prowess tonight.
6: Well, Austin Martin must have been playing way over, shaded toward the line. Oh, that changeup down that was in the, that ball was in the air for a long time.
0: Yeah, a ball in the air that long, you generally think is going to get caught. And you hear the roar for Sal as he's lifted for a pinch runner and Tyler Tolbert. By the way, we talked about all those numbers he has against the Twins, active leader in pretty much everything. That's his 215th career hit against the Twins, and that now ties him with Ricky Henderson against the Twins. If he gets two more, he'll tie Paul Molitor with 217. Carl Yastrzemski is the all-time leader at 321. So he's tied two Hall of Famers today, Harold Baines and Ricky Henderson, in terms of all-time numbers against the Minnesota Twins. Well done, Sal. There's Massey in a massive spot. Don't sleep on Tolbert stealing third. He is a permanent flight risk. Leaning back to second, though, not running. And a fastball darted in the outside corner for a strike. That's a big run out there. 5-2 to 6-2 is a big swing. Especially for a team that blew a three-run lead against this opponent last week. There's the pitch. Down and in, and the count is 1-1. And if you're Adams, if Tolbert is going to reach third, it better be in exchange for an out. Preferably, he stays put. Bottom of the eighth, Royals up 5-2. Lee is cornered off at third. Kreidler is right behind Tolbert at second, not going. And this ball hit high in the air, fouled on the right field line, 1-2. So you talked about all the different pitches Adams has. He misses bats, but he doesn't strike out a ton of dudes necessarily. What is his go-to pitch to a lefty here if he's looking for a swing and miss?
6: I think he's probably going either back foot breaking ball or a changeup.
0: One ball, two strikes. Here it is, and it's up and away. Fastball at 95. Early in the year, a couple of outings where it was like BP for Adams. He was giving up hard contact, but as the year has gone on, his overall numbers are becoming more and more impressive. That under-the-hood stuff you're looking at, as a pitch popped up. Center field, Keyshaw, Tolbert's back to tag. Medium deep, drifting towards third. Luke has it and gets rid of it quickly, forces Tolbert back to second. Nice job. And when I talk about the under-the-hood stuff, it's not just the counting numbers, but as we examine it, is he doing the part that he can control well enough that we can project success moving forward? And that
6: yeah.
0: you can do.
6: Yeah, and that's what it is. You look at chase rate, you look at whip percentage, strikeout percentage. Those are all above average. He doesn't give up a ton of hard contact. Average exit below 72nd percentile. So it's all there. The overall numbers still don't look great because the beginning was rough.
0: Breaking ball for a strike, 0-1.
6: And he's still used. I don't know if they necessarily want him in close games. Games when they're ahead, middle innings, the early part of the late part of the game.
0: Throw back to second. And you know what? That's a valuable role. And for a guy at his age, it's a great place to start your climb to different roles.
6: But where he's been used, this is a little different than the situations he's been used in. He's been more of the guy in the middle innings when the starter hasn't gone long. He knows that, Shelty knows that he can keep them in the game. Try to give the offense a chance.
0: Misses with a sinker, and it's 1-1. By the way, they've had a scoring change, and Royce Lewis has his second career four-hit day. They're going to score that an infield hit in the last half inning. So take away an error from Lofton. Royce gets his fourth hit. Pitch just off the outside corner. 2-1. One out, runner at second. We're in the bottom of the eighth. Much less exciting to call his second four-hit game when it comes a half inning later. Here's the 2-1. Check that didn't go. 3-1 now. Switching, Collins is on deck. Twins trailing 5-2. They have never led. Here's the 3-1. It's taken low ball four. That had been one of the areas that had kind of pumped the tires on some of his, you know, below the surface numbers, was that he was pretty good at staying in the zone. He walks a man here, and now two on, one out. Collins, the hitter, and Pete Mackey out for a conversation. Looking ahead, brought to you by James Hardy. This series with the Royals will continue tomorrow at 6:40. Newly acquired Dean Kramer will make his Twins debut against a guy who has given the Twins absolute headaches, left-hander Noah Cameron. When you look ahead to home improvements, look to James Hardy. Hardy Siding is America's number one brand of siding. So exciting to see Dean Kramer in a Twins uniform and see if the Twins can figure out something to do differently against a guy in Cameron who has certainly had their number. Rogers is up now for Minnesota. They're two on and one out. Collins is the batter. Rogers noted for getting ready in a hurry. You've got back-to-back lefties due if Collins reaches. Collins from the left side flaps the back elbow like Joe Morgan, and he takes a pitch for a strike in the inner corner. He's going to challenge it. To the naked eye, it looked like a ball.
7: The strike, the batter's challenging.
0: We don't have a great angle at it, but that is going to be a strike. They're going to be out of challenges.
6: Ooh, just caught the bottom of the zone.
7: Confirmed. Kansas City is out of challenges.
0: Willie's had a pretty good game back there.
6: Pretty good sign when a team or both teams run out of challenges that the umpires had a good day behind the plate.
0: 0-1. That's taken down. One ball, one strike. The best sign is if, I think, is if they never challenge.
6: Well, there is
0: that. Would be the ideal perfecto. I don't think we've had a perfect game this year, have we?
6: Jeez, you got me.
0: And the 1-1 downstairs. You're the king of the umpire scorecard. I go to you for all of my internet-based information.
6: I only look at the umpire scorecards if it's been blatantly terrible. We got Drew. If he's listening to us tonight, he'll look it up.
0: 2-1. Swung on a miss. 2-2. I thought he was mopping off the talent. Was on sweat mop in the TV booth tonight. Had a good off-day dinner. Good production meeting. Uniting TV and radio last night. It was the 2-2. Fouled straight back.
6: Corey Provis picked up a tab for the first time all year.
0: That was big. That was very generous.
6: He wouldn't buy the Uber ride home, though.
0: He did not. He bought the Uber ride there, so I guess that's part of it.
6: Oh, I just wanted him to complete the trifecta.
0: 2-2.

0: to advance to third base.
1: Most importantly, he got the lead guy out. After the bobble recovered, got the out. He didn't have a play at first base anyways.
0: They are going to charge Brooks with an error on the effort to go to first base. So an error charge to Brooks, and that's going to be the second error of the ball game here for Minnesota. We'll go ahead and have a pitching change as Derek Shelton is out to make the change and bring in Taylor Rogers. 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We've got a scoreboard update with Mark Janowski next on your home for Twins baseball.
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5: 0-2 pitch. Castro rips it to right. Stay up, stay up. It did. Over the wall. Willie Castro goes deep. He puts the Rockies in front 7-5 on his 13th home run of the year.
4: Yeah, Peralta only goes 3 2/3 for the Rays. 7 runs on 9 hits. Right now, Rockies lead Tampa in the 6th, 7-5.
0: Peralta starting right out of the chute for Tampa as here in Kansas City, the Twins trailing 5-2, trying to keep it close. Taylor Rogers is on to pitch. The lefty Rave was due to bat, but the veteran righty Starling Marte is going to take the at-bat. Marte's had a tough slog of it this year. Runners are on the corners behind Rogers. He inherits Lofton at third. He went to third on the throw across by Lee that he scored an error. But at first is Collins, and don't be surprised if Collins runs on first movement. This happened to Rogers at Target Field earlier this year. He doesn't throw, or he doesn't run, and the ball is hit high in the air. Deep left center field for Marte. That ball is off the base of the wall and picked up by Keyshaw. Both runs are going to score. It's a 7-2 Royals lead as Rogers gives up a double off the wall and left on the first pitch to Marte.
1: Marte came in off the bench ready to hit a breaking ball. First pitch sweeper from Rog. Ends up right down the middle.
0: And there's the little cushion that the Royals were hoping for. They now lead at 7-2. Runner at second base, and here is Isbell. Marte's had a tough year, but boy, pretty swing there. Isbell takes a strike, and the count is 0-1. Yeah, Marte, first pitch ready. He drives in just his 11th run of the year with just his 6th extra base hit. Isbell rips one back up the middle. That's a base hit. Here comes Marte rounding. Marte's going to head for home. He's going to score. Taylor's thrown 3 pitches, and he's given up 3 runs. And it's 8-2. Kyle Isbell absolutely crushes Minnesota Twins pitching. 12 for 26 against Minnesota this year.
1: Hey, that was a sweeper off the plate away, too. Not a bad pitch from Rog.
0: So 8-2, Royals have blown it open. Jensen now the hitter, another lefty. Rogers tasked with getting one out. He's yet to get it. And the pitch is high, 1 ball, no strikes. Twins in danger of dropping their 3rd straight game. The Dodgers, who had Skubal pitching, trying to snap a 4-game losing streak, they're down at Wrigley 4-1 lead. As a pitch wide. The hottest teams in baseball. Boy, at any given moment, you have to

0: try to figure out who's up and who's down. The Astros went from down to up.
1: Red Sox.
0: They can't lose. The Red Sox have been up for about 2 months now. 2-0 is down and away, and the count is 3-0, and Rogers just doesn't have it right now. Have to figure out a way to get out of this inning. Bobby Witt is on deck. And the pitch. And that one is taken for a strike. Three balls and a strike to Carter Jensen. This is Rogers' man. He doesn't want Witt with two on. Looks at Isbell. And out of the plate. This ball skied away, foul down the third baseline. The count is full. White Sox lost, Cleveland lost. Twins look like they're going to follow suit. So things will remain static in the division. Jensen awaits the youngster. Grew up about 10 miles from here. Runner goes, pitch delivered, ball four. You going to challenge this one?
1: Yeah.
2: The previous pitch was called the ball. The catcher's challenging.
0: It's a ball. Jeffers just trying to help Rogers out.
2: The call ball is confirmed. Minnesota has one challenge remaining.
0: So Taylor goes first pitch, two-run double. 0-1 RBI single, and now it's a full count walk to Jensen. He'll face Bobby Witt Jr. Witt's return to action, first game since July 20th, and he's 3-for-4. It's funny, with a lot of star players, if you come to the ballpark and they don't get a hit in one of their four at-bats, you think, oh man, I didn't get a chance to see him do his star thing. The pitch to Witt is taken for a strike in the outside corner. I'm a bit disappointed we haven't gotten to see Bobby Witt go in a hole, feel the ground ball, and make a throw.
1: The only one that he hit, Luke Kuechel, fell down 20 feet out of the batter's box.
0: The other one lofted and cut in front of him and stole. 0-1 pitch. It's inside, jackknifes Witt. It's 1-1. The other thing Witt does better than anybody in baseball is chase pop-ups from shortstop. He'll catch balls in foul territory deep in the left field corner. What a bundle of skill he is. The 1-1. Fouled straight back, and the count is 1-2. One ball and two strikes. Two Royals on behind Taylor Rogers. It's 8-2, a three-run eighth inning here for the Royals. They have matched their run output for their entire three-game series in Colorado. A 1-2, backdoor sweeper, doesn't quite get there. 2-2. The Royals came into this one having lost four straight. Two balls, two strikes. Here it comes. And Witt pops it up. Clemens goes out. Kuechel coming in. Luke is underneath it in center. He'll make the catch. Rogers, at long last, gets that third out. But a three-run eighth inning for the Royals. They're up 8-2 on your home for Twins baseball.
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0: Nate Koshin is on the pitch. He was up with a three-run lead. It won't be a save opportunity now because he's pitching with a six-run lead. Keyshaw, Kreidler, Larnick. Tolbert stays in the game and plays in right field. Nate Pearson facing Luke Keyshaw. The first pitch to Keyshaw is a strike, and the count is 0-1. Started the year with Houston, came here to Kansas City. As Keyshaw takes just wide on the count 1-1, fans are leaving the ballgame here as if there are rats on the ship. Between innings, they were streaming for the parking lot.
1: We made it this long, why not stick it out?
0: The 1-1, this one blooped over the head of Witt. He goes back on it, and even Bobby can't catch that one. Base hit off the knuckles for Keyshaw, leadoff man aboard. But especially, I mean, with the way the Twins play late, I can't wait for Royce to write the story in a couple of years about the fans who left the Royals game before the Clemens Grand Slam and were in the parking lot when they heard the crowd go crazy. I'll look forward to that.
1: What did I miss?
0: Kreidler's now the hitter. Keyshaw at first base. And that one off the glove all the way to the backstop, and Keyshaw the second. Starting to see the importance of those insurance runs. One ball, no strikes, wild pitch. Mike Petriello had the numbers in terms of on base and slugging. Every batter that hits in the ninth inning against the Royals reliever is Juan Soto.
1: I loved his comparison, too. And Juan Soto's been, for his entire career, the next coming of Ted Williams.
0: Here's the 1-0. This ball hit high in the air, more up than out. Collins in left, waiting for it to come down. It finally does and gives it a home in his glove, and there's one away. And Larnick will be the batter. Larnick has walked twice. He's 0 for 2. Jeffers on deck, looking at one more opportunity to extend his on-base streak to 24 games. Trevor lays that two-tone back on his back shoulder, now cocks it behind his ear, takes an inside pitch for a strike. Dean Kramer will debut tomorrow for the Twins against Noah Cameron. Boy, has he been good against Minnesota. The 0-1. Popped up. Get out of here, it does. 0-2. He joined us for Inside Twins Sunday in Seattle. Corey had asked Shelty if he was thinking about catching Alex Jackson because he and Kramer were teammates in Baltimore, familiarity. And Shelty's answer was, they're starting Noah Cameron. I might start 9 left-handers. Who knows? Can't figure that out.
1: Try something different.
0: Eight to two in favor of Kansas City. Pearson delivers. Swung on and hit in the air to center field. Isbell out there, drifting into the gap, and Kyle Isbell makes the catch for out number two. Twins are down to their final out. It'll be the last chance for Jeffers to extend a couple of streaks. He's hit safely in 9 in a row, matching the longest Twins hitting streak this year. And he's reached in 23 straight. Barring a rally, even more unlikely than what we saw last week at Target Field, the Twins are going to drop their third straight game. They're going to lose the season series to the Royals and fail to take advantage of stumbles in front of them in the Central tonight by the White Sox and the Guardians. Pitch cued foul down towards the end of the Royals dugout, first base side. It's 0-1.
1: They need to find some life in the offense. They hit some home runs. They staged some comebacks in Seattle.
0: When they were rolling, though, on the road, they were scoring early.
1: Yes, and that's what I'm saying.
0: Yeah, they were jumping on other guys early.
1: Let's find a way to score some runs early. The way the offense is going right now, this giving up runs in the first is not it.
0: Whole lot easier to play from pole position. A 1-1. Little ground ball towards third. Lofton has it, picks it up. He throws to first. The game is over. The streak is over for Ryan Jeffers. And the Twins drop their third straight game as they just can't solve the Royals here tonight. No runs on a hit and a man left in the final frame. Twins drop an 8-2 decision here in Kansas City. We got the final totals for you, but first we'll send it back to Mark Janowski, our network headquarters. I'll give you a preview of what's to come on the postgame down there.
3: All right, thank you very much, Chris. Yeah, disappointing game here for the Minnesota Twins. They were looking to get back in the win column after they suffered back-to-back walk-off losses this weekend in Seattle. Instead, it's now three straight losses, longest losing skid they had since that stretch right out of the All-Star break when they lost two in a row in Chicago and then the first two in Cleveland against the Guardians before they found their footing again and made a climb back up over 500. But now the Twins find themselves two games under 500 after this result. Glenn Perkins is going to join me on the Affinity Plus Federal Credit Union postgame download. We're going to talk Joe Ryan and a couple other topics. We'll have highlights. We're going to circle the bases and tell you a little bit about something Josh Bell did tonight along with Joe Ryan. That and more. First, let's step aside for a break. When we come back, Chris has the totals on the other side here in your home for Twins baseball.
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4: Welcome back to Kansas City, where Jack Caglione and Tyler Tolbert just dumped a bucket of cold water on Bobby Witt Jr. Bobby Witt Jr. out since July 20th. What an impact in his return. Three hits, drove in a pair, and he scored a couple of runs tonight. Hey, for every double play, the Twins turn this season innovative. Donates $100 to Simon Says Give at the end of the season. That's for every double play the Twins turn in 2026, courtesy of Innovative. And they did turn a big double play behind Joe Ryan in the third inning tonight. But the Royals owned this night. Fourth straight game, the Twins gave up two runs in the first inning, and there would be no dramatic comeback here in Missouri this evening. Eight runs on 10 hits for the Royals, an error, six left. Two runs on seven hits for the Twins, two errors, nine runners left on base. Randy Dobnak remains perfect. He is 2-0. He went five innings of one-run baseball. He has given up just a single run in his last 18 and a third innings back in the major leagues. A quartet of relievers held the line, allowing just the Bell solo home run. Ryan gave up two runs early. He gave up three runs late. He went just five and a third, 99 pitches. Falls to 6-8 on the year. And in his last now five starts against the Kansas City Royals, the Twins have yet to pick up a win, and his ERA remains north of 7.5 against the Royals in that span. Twins drop two games under at 56-58. Don't lose ground in the division as the White Sox and Guardians both stub their toes as well. Kansas City improves to 47-67, snap a four-game losing streak. They have now won 7 of 11 meetings this year, and that means they clinch the season series against the Minnesota Twins for the second straight year. 2 hours, 38 minutes. To put this one in the books, 20,177 here. We're a nice little salute to the franchise's all-time home run leader, Sal Perez, before the ballgame. Twins get another crack at it tomorrow. It's a Twins debut for Dean Kramer. Kramer's 1-4 on the year with an ERA at 6.5. Kramer makes his Twins debut tomorrow opposite left-hander Noah Cameron. 5-8 with a 4.59, but against the Twins, he's looked like Sandy Koufax. We'll be on the air at 6 o'clock with a 6:40 first pitch tomorrow to see if the Twins can finally solve Cameron and get back in the win column and level out this series. For now, though, you're in the capable hands of Mark Janowski, a well-rested Mark Janowski. He and Glenn Perkins with the postgame download, wrapping up an 8-2 Twins loss right here on your home for Twins baseball.

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1: One, and the ball is in high in the air. Deep left center field for Marte. That ball is off the base of the wall and picked up by Keyshaw. Both runs are going to score. It's a 7-2 Royals lead as Rogers gives up a double off the wall and left on the first pitch to Marte.
2: Yeah, that was the beginning of a three-run bottom of the eighth for the Royals as they put this one away. They take the first game of the three-game series down at Kauffman Stadium by a score of 8-2. With it, the Twins have now dropped three straight games. Kansas City has also now claimed the season series from the Twins, and the Twins missed a chance to gain some ground as both the White Sox and Guardians lose tonight as well. Welcome, everyone, to the Affinity Plus Federal Credit Union postgame download. Mark Janowski in our network studios. Let's get to Glenn Perkins, who joins me now from the booth at Kauffman Stadium. And, Glenn, this one falls into a odd category this year because there haven't been too many games where you just felt blah after it, but that's exactly what this one felt like. There just never seemed to be a feel like the Twins were going to be able to pounce. And this is after watching Randy Dobnak somehow get through five innings.
3: Yeah, and I thought that they'd come out with a little bit more fire than they had tonight with the off day yesterday, the trade deadline, all of those things, new life here to make the final push in the last 2 months. And it was just flat. I think Joe Ryan was flat. The offense was flat. They never found a spark. And credit the Royals. They ran the bases aggressively. They forced the Twins' defense into making some mistakes. On the offensive side, the Twins couldn't get anything going against Dobnak or anybody else. And that's why we're sitting here talking about an 8-2 loss.
2: Yeah, I know. You're right. It was flat. And for all the reasons I never would have saw that coming, I join you with your assessment on that, too. Just after some wind in the sails from the moves, yesterday's trade deadline, the additions, and a day off. But it was just not there. Let's talk about Joe Ryan. You and I chatted about him in the pregame show. I asked you kind of what are you seeing from him right now. I could tell you that based on Savant, his velo was down on a lot of the pitches today, especially that fastball. When you're looking at him, what did you see from him tonight, and how does that stack up to his last couple outings?
3: I think the difference with Joe tonight is he did make some adjustments in the middle of the game, innings 2, 3, and 4. He threw the ball pretty well. I think he realized that he wasn't going to be able to get the fastball by guys. It wasn't making him uncomfortable. It wasn't setting up his other pitches, so he had to find another way. And so it was more breaking stuff, more off-speed stuff than fastballs, which is not what we typically see. And I think it's good that he recognized it. I think it's good that he made the adjustment and tried to do something different. And it worked for a little while, but then in the fifth, the single to Isbell with one out and then the walk to Jensen is just not how you want to navigate things to Bobby Witt. And he's had trouble with Bobby Witt his whole career. Bobby Witt somehow finds some holes against him, but then also hit a ball hard for that double down the line that scored a couple more. So he didn't have his good stuff. I thought he did okay tonight. I thought he pitched better with the stuff that he had than the attempt that he made the last two times out, where he tried to pitch like 100% Joe Ryan midseason form. I've got my best stuff, Joe Ryan. He adjusted his game plan tonight. It just wasn't enough, and thought he held him in there pretty well in the middle innings, but the Twins offense couldn't get anything going to try to get him back in the game.
2: You mentioned it. I thought the pitch that he'd want back, or the at-bat he'd want back, would be the one to Isbell there in the bottom of the fifth. He had him 0-2 and then gave up a single on that 0-2 offering. I'm going to combo that with the fact that he only had three strikeouts tonight. So are we seeing something from Joe missing in those when the guys talk about the kill pitch or going for the kill when they got the guy set up for that?
3: Yeah, I mean, he's 0-2 to Isbell. It was two fastballs, and then he tried to throw a breaking ball. But when he's not finishing pitches, when he doesn't have the life on his pitches, late movement with the fastball, late break with the breaking balls, depth with the split, when he doesn't have that, he's just got to locate better. And I think with that curveball that he tried to throw to Isbell, if he's got the normal depth and break on his curveball, that pitch is going to get down below the strike zone on the outer half of the plate, which is where he wants it. It just didn't get there because it doesn't have the snap to it. And so it kind of floated in. It stayed up in the strike zone. It was on the outside corner but it's in the zone. And so he was able to just kind of slap it through the left side. It's just a case of him not having sharp stuff and then being a little lax in his location.
2: Okay, and final one for you, and I like to throw this one at you just because I know how much you have embraced and understand and like to see the game through the scope of some of the modern-day metrics and, mm-hmm. that are out there. And so Chris was talking about, you know, Larnach maybe some tough luck today because he scalded a couple of balls exit velo-wise, but they were on the ground. And so as a pitcher, when you look at whatever the number may be off the bat, do you process it differently when it's down on the ground like that compared to something that's going to get roped?
3: I yes and no, because the contact is still contact. You'll always take a ball on the ground over a ball in the air because balls on the ground can't be home runs, and they're very rarely extra base hits. So if they're going to hit it hard, have them hit it hard on the ground. That's what Dobnak did. I think he knows he's not going to get a ton of swing and miss. He knows they're going to put the ball in play, so I need to focus on keeping the ball down. So if they do hit it hard, it's on the ground and my fielders have a chance, and that's what he did. Yeah, you take hard contact on the ground versus hard contact any other way.
2: All right, so Randy just says this is what it's going to be, and yep. I'm gonna live or die with it.
3: Hope it's hit at him,
2: yep.
3: and it was.
2: All right, thank you very much, Perk. Get out of there. We'll do this again tomorrow.
3: Talk to you tomorrow.
2: All right, Glenn Perkins joining me. We're unfortunately the Twins flat, like Perk said, flat today in the first game of a three-game set at Kauffman Stadium, where the Royals win it 8-2, three straight losses now for the Twins as they drop two games below 500. When we come back here on the Affinity Plus Federal Credit Union post-game download, we're going to have the highlights for you. Later on, out-of-town highlights, going to feature some things that happened involving other teams from the Central. And then, of course, we're going to circle the bases. That and more here on your home for Twins Baseball.

0: Affinity Plus Federal Credit Union post-game download. We had a pitching rematch from last Wednesday here at Target Field as it was Joe Ryan and Randy Dobnak squaring off. And unfortunately for the Twins and Twins fans and Joe Ryan, we had a repeat of the results from last Wednesday. Let's get to the Sheboygan Sausage Company Twins highlights. Orioles, they were able to welcome Bobby Witt Jr. back from the 10-day injured list. He had been out with low back soreness. He had a one-out single off of Ryan in the bottom of the first. He went to third on Jack Caglione's single, and then Witt scored on Salvador Perez's sack fly. Michael Massey then brought in Caglione.
1: This ball in the air, left center field and deep. Long run back for Larnick. It hits the grass and rolls up against the wall. Here comes Jack Caglione. He's going to score. It's a first pitch RBI double the other way for Michael Massey. It's another two-run first inning given up by the Twins. And Joe Ryan is behind the eight ball yet again here in Kansas City.
0: Yeah, and regardless of how the prior three games ended up going, perhaps the flatness to this one that Glenn Perkins and I were just talking about, a result of another two-run first inning for an opponent against the Twins. We're going to have more on that later when we circle the bases. Randy Dobnak pitched around Royce Lewis's one-out double in the second. Ryan Kreidler had a one-out walk in the third, but he was left at third base. Royals had 2-1 with one out in the home half of that inning. Joe Ryan did a nice job to get Perez to bang into the 5-4-3 inning double play. Twins pieced together a bases loaded one out opportunity versus Dobnak in the fourth, but they just couldn't land any sort of a solid punch. They had to settle for Alan Roden's sack fly, which scored Cody Clemens. Lewis and Brooks Lee were able to move up on the play, each take a base after a throw in from the outfield was dropped by Caglione, but then the Twins could not cash in as Keyshaw grounded out, and the Twins just walked away with the one run, and the Royals had a 2-1 lead. A rough bottom of the fifth for Joe Ryan. It started with the number nine hitter, Kyle Isbell, a one-out knock on an 0-2 pitch. Carter Jensen walked, and then up stepped Bobby Witt Jr.
1: And he swings and rips one fair down the left field line and into the corner for extra bases. Here comes Isbell. He's going to score. Carter Jensen rounds at third. The relay to Kreidler. No throw to the plate. We talked about doubles. Well, there's a two-run double, and then the ball is thrown away. Witt comes around third as Jeffers fetches it from the on-deck circle. It's a two-run double for Bobby Witt Jr. to make it a 4-1 ball game. And then the Twins throw one away to put the fastest man in baseball at third base with just one out.
0: Yeah, the Royals with the second most doubles in baseball. Witt standing at third base. He would score when Caglione followed with a chopper to Royce Lewis down the first baseline. Royce was playing and he gloved it. He threw home, but the throw a little off the mark, and Witt was able to get in safely to make it 5-1. Randy Dobnak done after five. Lefty Daniel Lynch, the fourth, worked around Lewis's one-out single. A one-out walk to Isaac Collins in the bottom of the second, and that was all for Joe Ryan. Cody Funderburk on, and he kept KC from adding on. John Schreiber, a scoreless top of the seventh. Funderburk, a pair of strikeouts and a nice 1-2-3 bottom half of that frame. Steven Cruz had the eighth for KC. Josh Bell, a rude greeting for the righty.
1: Steven Cruz is on to face Josh Bell, and Bell hits one high in the air to deep right field. That could be fountain bound. That is a mammoth shot and a home run for Josh Bell, and it's a 5-2 game.
0: Yeah, Bell's 14th on the year, that one traveling 417 feet. His first homer since July 4th is also his third straight game with a homer against the Royals at Kauffman. We're going to have more on that when we circle the bases. Now, Royce Lewis had an infield single with one out, but Cruz was able to retire Brooks Lee and Austin Martin. Salvador Perez, a leadoff double in the bottom half of the eighth inning off of Travis Adams, and the Royals would eventually have runners on the corners with two outs. Derek Shelton brought in Taylor Rogers to replace Adams. Starling Marte hit for Rave. Marte, a two-run double to the left center field wall on Rogers' first pitch, made it 7-2. Isbell then singled to bring in Marte to make it 8-2, and that would be the final for the Kansas City Royals, who are now 47-67 on the year. 8 runs on 10 hits, 1 error, 3-for-12 with runners in scoring position, 6 men left on base. Twins fall to 2 games under 500 at 56-58. 2 runs on 7 hits, 2 errors, 1-for-9 with runners in scoring position, 9 men left. Again, we talk about a flat game. Twins need to get a knock in some of those opportunities there, get a little bit of energy going throughout the lineup and the dugout. Randy Dobnak went 5 innings, allowed to 1 run on 3 hits, walked three, struck out one, but he picks up the win. He's now 2-0 on the year. Joe Ryan went 5 1/3, 5 runs, 4 of them earned on 7 hits. He fanned three, walked a pair, takes the loss. He's now 6-8 on the year. There were 20,177 at Kauffman Stadium in a game that took 2 hours and 38 minutes. Twins highlights brought to you by the Sheboygan Sausage Company, America's tradition since 1933. Shifting gears to the Treasure Island Diamond player of the game. A couple guys that we bantied about back here in the studio. Cody Funderburk, a real nice outing out of the bullpen for the Twins today. 1 2/3 scoreless innings with 2 strikeouts. But we're going to go with the guy who ended up having 4 knocks at the plate, Royce Lewis.
1: First pitch is lined down the third base line, and that's a fair ball down to the corner. Going to hit against those hockey boards. Collins digs it out. Royce loping into second. There we go. Royce Lewis hunting a first pitch sweeper, and he pulls it into the left field corner.
0: Yeah, that was a double for Royce in the second inning. He would add 3 singles. He comes up with his second career 4-hit game. The other one happened on June 9th of 2023 at Toronto. That was in a game where the Twins won. Unfortunately, that was not the result here tonight. But Royce picks up 4 knocks here tonight, and we give him the Treasure Island Diamond Player of the Game Award. 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
0: Network. 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Let's look at some out-of-town scoreboards, starting with what's been a rough night on the minor league front so far for the Minnesota Twins. Fort Myers fell at Bradenton. 4-2 was the final there. They only had 4 hits, did the Mighty Muscles, but one of them came off the bat of this year's first-round pick, Von Lackey. He went 1-4-4. Cedar Rapids was blanked at South Bend today. 6-0 the final. Colonels went 0 for 8 with runners in scoring position. Colton Smith had the start for the Colonels, picked up 5 strikeouts, though, in 4 innings. Wichita had a huge 4-run top of the 7th inning. Kateem Jow, 2 for 4 with a homer and an RBI in this one. This game is tied right now, 6-6, Northwest Arkansas at the plate in the bottom of the 9th inning. And the good note for the Twins minor league affiliates came from St. Paul as the Saints clubbed Louisville. Matt Wallner and Aaron Sabato both had home runs for them themselves tonight. Walker Jenkins went 3 for 5. Kalen Culpepper went 3 for 4. Gabby Gonzalez, 3 for 5, and also had a homer, 15-5, the final there in favor of St. Paul. Jumping to the big league scoreboard, it's courtesy of Jeff Belzer Chevrolet. 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Checking out some scores from around the big leagues, you had the Atlanta Braves defeat the Marlins by a score of 4-2. That is 6 straight wins now for the Atlanta Braves. Milwaukee Brewers become the first team in the big leagues to get to 70 wins. They did something that's been very difficult for them so far this year. That's defeat the Pittsburgh Pirates. The Pirates had actually won 6 of 7 so far this season between the two teams, but the Brewers win this one by a score of 4-2. The Los Angeles Dodgers, they go out at the trade deadline. They pick up Tarek Skubal. They give him the ball today at Wrigley Field for a start against the Chicago Cubs. And the Cubs kind of club Skubal around. Skubal only went 6 innings, allowed 2 earned runs on 4 hits, struck out 6, but he gets saddled with the loss as the Cubs defeat the Dodgers by a score of 5-1, and with it, the Dodgers have now lost 5 straight games. That is their longest losing skid of the season. Before we get to the games we're going to spotlight, let's take 10 seconds for stations to identify themselves here in your home for Twins baseball. Games we're going to spotlight. Let's rip through the American League Central, where the Mets defeated the Guardians in Cleveland by a score of 6-2. Detroit is out in Seattle right now, and they have an early 4-0 lead over the Seattle Mariners. Meanwhile, the pair of Sox, the White Sox, the Red Sox, doing battle today at Fenway. Wasn't really much of a battle. All Boston.
3: 1-0. Pitch is swung on and driven. High into left field. It is back.
0: Well, what's going on is what has been going on in Beantown. The Red Sox have now won 6 in a row after their 14-2 clubbing of the White Sox today. They're 29-5 since June 25th. 7 different Sox had multiple hit games today. Boston flying 14-2, their 6th straight win. The other game we're going to spotlight involves another team from the American League East. It was the New York Yankees who made some noise by calling up their top prospect, and he came through.
5: 0-2. Breaking ball swung on and a high fly ball. Deep left field. Going back. Gone! A home run for George Lombard Jr. And the Pirates are going nuts, and so's everybody in the ballpark. 2-0 Yankees.
0: George Lombard Jr. in his major league debut gets a solo home run. The Yankees defeat the Cardinals at Yankee Stadium by a score of 2-0. David Bednar picked up his 25th save. That's tied for the 4th most in the American League. That's our out-of-town scoreboard. When we come back, we're going to hear from manager Derek Shelton and Joe Ryan right here in your home for Twins baseball.
9: It's time for a Twins player profile.
10: Hello, this is David Festa. Who did you model your game after when you were growing up? Probably Jacob DeGrom. I grew up in the New Jersey, New York area, so I went to a lot of Mets games and watched them pitch. Obviously, we're both tall and skinny, so what's your biggest irrational fear? I don't like rats and rodents and raccoons and stuff. It creeps me out. What's your favorite thing about Minnesota and or the Twin Cities? I really like the suburbs here. I'm not much of a city person. I grew up in the suburbs, so I think the suburbs are really nice. Like the lakes and stuff are cool. Favorite chicken tender dipping sauce? Probably just keep it with ketchup. What is the most used app in my phone? I'd say Twitter. I feel like I'm always on Twitter more often than like Instagram or something like that. What did you name your first car? I did not name my first car. It seems pretty weird. Goodbye. This has been David Fester.
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0: Mark Chernowski welcoming you back here to the Affinity Plus Federal Credit Union postgame download. Unfortunately, a flat performance today overall from the Twins down at Kauffman Stadium. They dropped the first game of the series by a score of 8-2. Let's get some reaction. Our ears on the clubhouse brought to you by Minnesota Corn. Once again, the Twins gave up early runs, two again in the first inning. Manager Derek Shelton on how troubling that has been.
14: Yeah, we got to figure that out. We gave up, 3-2-2. So, yeah, and it's something that has been a little uncharacteristic of us. We have not done. And, we did a good job the 2 days in Seattle of battling back to either, tie it or take the lead. Today, we couldn't get anything going. It seemed like when we did hit the ball hard, Larnach hit three balls right on the nose, the ball that Clemens hit after the Bell homer. Seems like we couldn't get anything past them tonight.
0: Yeah, the trail end of that comment gives you a sense that Shelty thought the team had better at-bats this time around against Randy Dobnak compared to last Wednesday here at Target Field, but they still couldn't come up with the hits when and where they needed them, with the exception of Royce Lewis, who turned in his second career four-hit game. What does the manager think about how Royce has been swinging it at the dish?
14: Yeah, four hits today. He had good at-bats. He had good at-bats. Larnach had good at-bats. We couldn't kind of get them going together. But, yeah, very encouraging for the at-bats that Royce has had on this road trip so far.
0: Not encouraging has been the stretch right now the Twins have been seeing and getting out of Joe Ryan. Three straight starts now after the All-Star break where Joe has not been vintage Joe. So what did Shelty see when he looked out on the mound tonight?
14: He looks like he's out of sync, and we got to figure it out. Not being a pitching guy, don't know if it's in his delivery, but you're just not seeing the sharpness that I think we've seen previously.
0: Catching up with Joe Ryan afterwards, very perplexed. Joe Ryan asked, "Are you close to figuring things out?"
15: At times, but yeah, it's still just kind of same stuff since around Anaheim and that. So frustrating.
0: Yeah, he was also asked, is any of the difficulties he's having right now mechanical?
15: That's probably part of it. I don't know what necessarily is causing that side of it.
0: Well, a direct result of what's going on right now is the velo drop. It was down on almost all his pitches today, including close to a mile and a half off that four-seamer. Joe asked if he's noticed the decrease in the velocity.
15: Oh, yeah. That's been the last, since... post-break, I would even say some stuff before that, but
0: Now, amongst all these struggles, he also was dealing with some arm fatigue that led to Joe being pushed back here recently in a start, so he was also asked, are you past that issue?
15: Yeah, I would say, certain things are working on still and just trying to figure out, yeah, we'll get to the bottom of it.
0: I think perplex may have been the best word I've used so far here tonight in this edition of the postgame show, because Joe certainly, certainly sounds like a pitcher that's not quite sure what's not working for him and probably not sure where to look for answers right now after he goes 5 1/3 and gets saddled with a loss, a third straight loss, all coming out of the All-Star break. The Twins need him to get things turned around and soon. We appreciate the thoughts from Joe and manager Derek Shelton. Our Ears on the Clubhouse brought to you by Minnesota Corn, continuously working to promote sustainable practices, develop new uses, and maintain thriving rural economies for Minnesota's 24,000 corn farmers. Trip around the bases next here on your home for Twins baseball.

0: Twins dropped their third straight, 8-2 the final in Kansas City. With the win, Kansas City has already claimed the season series from the Twins. It is the third straight year the Royals have won the series. First time they did that since a decade ago of 2013 through 2016. Let's circle the bases from this one, brought to you by your local Toyota dealers. At first base, Royals plated two runs the first inning tonight versus Joe Ryan. Fourth consecutive game that the Twins have allowed multiple runs the first inning. Last time that happened was June 11th through the 14th of 2017, a stretch that also included three games in Seattle, just like this current run. Starting pitchers back then, Nick Turley, Eldalberto Mejia, Kyle Gibson, and Ervin Santana. Second base, Randy Dobnak goes five innings of one-run ball to earn the win tonight. This on the heels of seven shutout innings versus the Twins in his last time out. Last pitcher to give up just one run over 12 or more innings in consecutive starts on a normal five-day rest and pick up two wins against the Twins was Cleveland's Cody Anderson back in 2015, who earned two wins, back-to-back starts with 13 and a third scoreless innings. At third base, Josh Bell's homer in the eighth inning tonight gave him three straight games with a round-tripper at Kauffman Stadium. That ties him for the longest streak for a Twin with a home run at that park, with Brian Dozier in 2016, Michael Kadire in 2009, Jock Jones in 2002, and Kent Herbeck in 1992. And at home, Twins won Joe Ryan's first 10 starts versus the Kansas City Royals. However, after the loss here tonight, Twins have now lost Joe Ryan's last five starts against KC. He's just the ninth pitcher ever whose team had a double-digit win streak versus an opponent, followed by a losing streak of at least five games against that same team. Homer Bailey was the last pitcher to experience such a 180 when his Reds won 12 straight versus the Cubs before they turned around to lose Bailey's next six starts versus Chicago. That's our trip around the bases. Brought to you by Toyota. Toyota, let's go places. After being acquired from Baltimore on Friday, Dean Kramer will make his Twins debut tomorrow. Kramer 1-4 with a 6.50 ERA in the season. He's dropped three straight decisions, including when he allowed eight runs on eight hits in four innings last Tuesday at Detroit. This is going to be just his eighth start of the season as he missed 2.5 months due to a right quad strain. Kramer 2-2 in his career against the Royals. Now, the Twins are going to have to deal with Noah Cameron again. The lefty allowed just one hit and completely baffled them in eight shutout innings last Thursday. However, that was the game in which Cody Clemens hit a walk-off grand slam. Cameron 5-8 with a 4.59 ERA this season. In his career, he was 3-0 against the Twins with a 0.57 ERA. In other words, he has been a handful. Pre-game tomorrow night at 6 p.m. Hope you can join us then. That wraps up the Affinity Plus Federal Credit Union post-game download. For Cal Soderquist, Biff Potter, and John Vitas, I'm Mark Janowski. Thanks for listening here in your home for Twins baseball.
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2: Hit through the right side, RBI base hit, Ryan Jeffers. Twins take the lead, 2-1.
3: And a pitch lined to the left center field. That's going to tie it up. As Bell around first base, ground ball weakly hit should be two. Keisho to Lee, back to first in time for the TaylorMade double play. Nicely turned.
2: Byron smashes this ball deep into the left field corner. That one's back towards the fence, and it's off the base of the wall. Byron looping around first, looping towards second. He slides in with a crisp leadoff double.
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6: ABC News, I'm Wayne Cabot. The direction of the Democratic Party is being tested tonight in key races, including Michigan Senate. And while we can't project a winner there yet, progressives do appear to have lost.

0: Security says New Jersey ICE detainee Edwin Lopez Cornejo died of cardiac arrest, his family alleging medical negligence at Delaney Hall. This is ABC News. America pulling back. Two officials familiar with the plan tell ABC News the State Department has notified Congress it plans to close down five U.S. diplomatic missions in Africa, Asia, and the Western Hemisphere. Moderna has now begun a phase one clinical trial of an Ebola vaccine meant to target a strain that's currently circulating in the Democratic Republic of Congo. Bijan Robinson has become the highest paid running back in the NFL, a $66 million three-year extension with the Atlanta Falcons. ESPN NFL reporter Jeff Darlington.
1: Bijan Robinson getting his deal done certainly sets the stage for Gibbs to do the same. So now everything changes across the league for the running backs. We'll see how quickly now Jahmyr Gibbs can get his deal done, because there were whispers across the NFL that these two deals were absolutely connected to one another.
0: The extension is worth up to $75 million with incentives. Wayne Cabot, ABC News.
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4: Here's your KDLM weatherology forecast. Clear skies tonight with lows around 50. Southwest winds around 5 miles per hour. Lots of sunshine outside again tomorrow. Daytime highs approaching 78. Mainly clear skies. Tomorrow night, lows dip down to about 59. Mainly clear Thursday with daytime highs approaching 83. 79 Friday. I'm meteorologist Jennifer Wojcicki. Currently, it's 64 degrees.

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1: Here's your KDLM weatherology forecast. Clear skies tonight with lows around 50. Southwest winds around 5 miles per hour. Lots of sunshine outside again tomorrow. Daytime highs approaching 78. Mainly clear skies. Tomorrow night, lows dip down to about 59. Mainly clear Thursday with daytime highs approaching 83. 79 Friday. I'm meteorologist Jennifer Wojcicki. Currently, it's 64 degrees.

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1: weather. Here's your KDLM weatherology forecast. Clear skies tonight with lows around 50. Southwest winds around 5 miles per hour. Lots of sunshine outside again tomorrow. Daytime highs approaching 78. Mainly clear skies. Tomorrow night, lows dip down to about 59. Mainly clear Thursday with daytime highs approaching 83. 79 Friday. I'm meteorologist Jennifer Wojcicki. Currently, it's 64 degrees.

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1: ABC News, I'm Wayne Cabot. In this major test for progressives tonight, there's a small early lead for Michigan Senate Socialist leading Democrat Abdul Al-Sayed, a race that ABC's Jonathan Carl says the establishment candidate, Haley Stevens, had a 12-to-1 advantage in super PAC spending.
2: We're talking millions and millions of dollars more buying television ads for Haley Stevens. Did it work? A lot of that money, most of that money, came from the American-Israeli Public Affairs Committee, AIPAC.
1: And blasting AIPAC tonight, Cori Bush in Missouri. The former squad member failing to reclaim her old seat from Congressman Wesley Bell.
3: This ain't over, y'all. This ain't over. And when I said last time, AIPAC, I'm coming to tear your kingdom down, let's be clear, that kingdom is falling down and I ain't done.
1: Ohio's Max Miller denying reports of domestic abuse says he'll stay in the race. This is ABC News. Oil prices are dropping on hopes of a deal with Iran, but gas prices are still averaging over $4 a gallon. Gas Buddy head petroleum analyst Patrick DeHaan says that's because Ukraine's attacks on Russia are affecting prices.
4: The loss of refining capacity in Russia is problematic because traditionally Russia is a major exporter of product. Without any product to export after those refineries have been knocked offline, that is becoming another pain point that we're going to have to watch very closely in the weeks and months ahead.
1: McDonald's reporting a strong profit in its second quarter, but named a new head of the U.S. market as sales slowed compared to a year ago. The CEO called out inconsistent execution of promotions across restaurants. Actor Leonardo DiCaprio and billionaire Jeff Bezos are teaming up on a $200 million initiative to revive 100 of the Earth's most threatened species. They call it the largest single fund dedicated to recovering critically endangered species. I'm Wayne Cabot, ABC News.
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10: Detroit Lakes weather.
11: Here's your KDLM weatherology forecast. Clear skies tonight with lows around 50. Southwest winds around 5 miles per hour. Lots of sunshine outside again tomorrow. Daytime highs approaching 78. Mainly clear skies. Tomorrow night, lows dip down to about 59. Mainly clear Thursday with daytime highs approaching 83. 79 Friday. I'm meteorologist Jennifer Wojcicki. Right now, 62.

0: Your music was born here. We built this city. Embrace it. R-E-S-P-C-T. There's no place like home. To the song playing
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1: weather. Here's your KDLM weatherology forecast. Clear skies tonight with lows around 50. Southwest winds around 5 miles per hour. Lots of sunshine outside again tomorrow. Daytime highs approaching 78. Mainly clear skies. Tomorrow night, lows dip down to about 59. Mainly clear Thursday with daytime highs approaching 83. 79 Friday. I'm meteorologist Jennifer Wojcicki. Right now, 62.

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1: Here's your KDLM weatherology forecast. Clear skies tonight with lows around 50. Southwest winds around 5 miles per hour. Lots of sunshine outside again tomorrow. Daytime highs approaching 78. Mainly clear skies. Tomorrow night, lows dip down to about 59. Mainly clear Thursday with daytime highs approaching 83. 79 Friday. I'm meteorologist Jennifer Wojcicki. Right now, 62.

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1: ABC News, I'm Wayne Cabot. In this major test for progressives tonight, there's a small early lead for Michigan Senate Socialist leading Democrat Abdul Al-Sayed, a race that ABC's Jonathan Carl says the establishment candidate, Haley Stevens, had a 12-to-1 advantage in super PAC spending.
2: We're talking millions and millions of dollars more buying television ads for Haley Stevens. Did it work? A lot of that money, most of that money, came from the American-Israeli Public Affairs Committee, AIPAC.
1: And blasting AIPAC tonight, Cori Bush in Missouri. The former squad member failing to reclaim her old seat from Congressman Wesley Bell.
3: This ain't over, y'all. This ain't over. And when I said last time, AIPAC, I'm coming to tear your kingdom down, let's be clear, that kingdom is falling down and I ain't done.
1: Ohio's Max Miller denying reports of domestic abuse says he'll stay in the race. This is ABC News. Oil prices are dropping on hopes of a deal with Iran, but gas prices are still averaging over $4 a gallon. Gas Buddy head petroleum analyst Patrick DeHaan says that's because Ukraine's attacks on Russia are affecting prices.
4: The loss of refining capacity in Russia is problematic because traditionally Russia is a major exporter of product. Without any product to export after those refineries have been knocked offline, that is becoming another pain point that we're going to have to watch very closely in the weeks and months ahead.
1: McDonald's reporting a strong profit in its second quarter, but named a new head of the U.S. market as sales slowed compared to a year ago. The CEO called out inconsistent execution of promotions across restaurants. Actor Leonardo DiCaprio and billionaire Jeff Bezos are teaming up on a $200 million initiative to revive 100 of the Earth's most threatened species. They call it the largest single fund dedicated to recovering critically endangered species. I'm Wayne Cabot, ABC News.
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0: land of America and the gateway to the West. Good morning, good evening, wherever you may be across the nation, around the world. I'm George Norrie. This is Coast to Coast AM. Later tonight, the Dragons of Eden. Here's what's happening. The man accused of setting the largest of the wildfires that have destroyed hundreds of buildings and forced tens of thousands of people from their homes in eastern Washington was previously charged with first-degree murder before pleading guilty to a reduced manslaughter charge, according to court records. Aaron Farinacci, 37 years old, was arrested Monday on suspicion of first-degree arson in connection with the Old Trails fire, the largest of the three blazes burning in and around Spokane, Washington. The fires have destroyed at least 700 buildings, forced about 67,000 people to evacuate. Authorities have not alleged any connection between Farinacci and the other two fires, which remain under investigation. Strange. Efforts to resolve the U.S.-Iran conflict are in very progressive stages, according to Qatar's foreign minister, adding that drafts of a potential agreement are being circulated, but there are no direct talks between the two sides. Qatar's emir received a phone call from President Donald Trump and discussed ways to bridge U.S.-Iran differences. And the Trump administration is signaling optimism on a deal for the crucial waterway of the Strait of Hormuz as well. With an update on today's activities, here's Tom Danheiser.
1: Well, George, according to two regional sources and a U.S. official, the U.S., Iran, and Oman are closing in on an interim agreement to reopen the Strait of Hormuz, with the U.S. aiming for a Wednesday announcement. The deal, which has been under negotiations for several weeks, is aimed at resuming the ceasefire between the U.S. and Iran and restarting negotiations over a nuclear deal. President Trump decided on Saturday not to follow through on threats to unleash a massive bombing campaign in order to allow for more time for diplomacy. If a deal isn't reached soon, however, the president could greenlight major strikes. The emerging deal would meet some of Iran's demands for greater control over traffic in the Strait of Hormuz, control they didn't have before the war. The deal under discussion sets up a 60-day temporary arrangement between Oman and Iran in the Hormuz Strait, which could be extended and allows for all inbound traffic of ships through the strait and into the Gulf to go in a northern lane through Iranian waters. No tolls or fees would be charged during the 60-day period. All this, keeping in mind the White House, Oman, and regional mediators thought they had a deal with Iran 3 weeks ago, only to see Iran resume attacks on ships. That led to 2 weeks of fighting and almost an all-out war. George?
0: Thank you, Tom. Dr. John Curtis, the online columnist.com, has been with us on the beginning of this conflict. John, your thoughts on what's going on?
2: Well, there's a new protocol. You know, it's called the Rome Framework, and it's been going on now for that involves a lot of the Arab Gulf states, you know, in addition to, you know, the mediators, you know, that are primarily Qatar and Oman. And, you know, there is no direct contact per se between the U.S. and Iran. The difference is right now is that Trump has let go of Pickaxe. And Pickaxe is a big deal, because whatever was obliterated in, you know, a year ago, you know, during the bunker busting, you know, B-2 strikes, stealth bomber strikes, and, you know, the current situation, you know, Pickaxe is the refuge that Iran has sought out. It's under heavy rock, natural mountain, you know, mountainous protection, but it's apparently deeper and more difficult to penetrate than the the prior underground sites that, you know, the U.S. and Israel had been working on for quite some time. So the fact that he's willing to let go of that and have that discussion at a different day is something that has opened the door right now to the possibility of opening up the Hormuz Strait. The Hormuz Strait is something, George, that if they don't get it opened, the world is paying a heavy price for, you know, the cost of oil and an ongoing inflation that is something that, gives new Fed chairman Kevin Warsh fits right now, not knowing whether he's going up or down with U.S. interest rates. So I think for the moment, they're probably going to stay on hold. But I think the fact that Trump has let go of Pickaxe is a big deal in why these talks in Rome are moving forward and why Iran may take Trump up on this as long as he gets an agreement that he will not, begin B-2 stealth bomber strikes on Pickaxe.
0: We'll see what happens. Thanks, John, for the update. U.S. economic growth slowed unexpectedly in the second quarter of the year, according to the Commerce Department. The Bureau of Economic Analysis released its advanced estimate of second quarter GDP, which showed the economy grew at a slow annualized rate of 1.5% in the three-month period, including April, May, and June. John Truman Wolf, author of The 99 Strongest Banks in America. John, do you expect the economy to pick up or go down?
3: I think it'll pick up, George. I think this is, I would push back against that, the report, a little bit. We've got more people working in the United States than ever in our history. The stock market's at the highest point in history. I view this as an anomaly, and I think the country is going to continue to grow. I think hopefully tomorrow they'll put this war to bed and get that off of the economy. So I think the future looks bright, George.
0: I had Harry Dent on yesterday, John, as a guest, and he thinks the stock market's going to crash big time. What do you think about that?
3: Well, not in the short term. I mean, it's hard to predict the long term what the stock market will do. But my my looking at the stock market presently is it's strong, and I think 60,000 is not out of the question.
0: All right, my friend, John Truman Wolf. A discarded SpaceX Falcon 9 upper stage rocket is on a collision course.

0: 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Ben Fuchs next on Coast to Coast AM.
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0: And welcome back to Coast. George Norrie with you. 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And here he is back on Coast to Coast. Hello, Ben.
6: Hello, George. Good to talk to you again.
0: Looking forward to this. This situation with this parasite that they found on lettuce at a fast food place. 2 people have died now, 100 sick. What the heck is this thing?
6: It's terrible, George. I mean, you know, and I'm not even going to tell you where that parasite comes from. It's pretty disgusting. But here's the thing, George. If we are strong, if our immune system is powerful, if our we're taking care of our nutritional needs, our health needs, we're eating correctly, we can withstand a lot of abuse. One of the reasons why these things are so problematic is because our bodies are weak. They're weak because of toxicity. They're weak because of sugar. They're weak because of fast food. They're weak because of nutritional deficiency. And on top of all that, I was listening to you talking about this whole Strait of Hormuz issue. They're weak because of stress. When we're in a fear mode, our body's ability to withstand infections, microbes, parasites, viruses, et cetera, becomes substantially weakened. So what we want to do is we want to keep our body strong. And that's what we talk about all the time on this program. For years, you and I have been talking about it. And that's what we talk about at Youngevity. It's keeping the body powerful. And the best way to do that, by far and away, is to pay attention to what you're ingesting and get yourself on a good nutritional supplement program. There's always, it's a jungle out there. It's a dog eat dog world. Everything wants to attack everything else. And you can't avoid it. You can't avoid infections. You can't avoid bacteria. You can't avoid parasites. You can't avoid viruses. But what you can do is you can keep your body strong. And you do it mentally, you do it emotionally, you do it spiritually, and you do it physically. And from a physical perspective, nothing is more important than eating correctly and getting yourself on a good nutritional supplement program.
0: Ben, some people work better under stress than others.
6: Yeah, that's right.
0: What is it about their inside cosmetic makeup that allows them to do that?
6: Trauma, past programs.

0: childhood trauma. And that's an issue that we just can't get around. It's a parenting issue, and we have to learn how to, first of all, parents have to learn how to take care of their kids. That's really important. But we have to learn how to reparent ourselves. And while, you know, I'm big on nutritional supplementation and biochemistry and eating correctly and taking care of yourself physically, you have to understand how to deal with your mental nature. I'm reading a book now called The Inner Game of Tennis. Have you heard of this?
1: I've heard of the book. Right.
0: It's a classic, right? It's not about tennis, really. It's about the inner game. And we got to learn how to handle our minds. We got to learn how to handle our emotions. And it doesn't help that you get all of this so-called fear porn all over the news. You got to brace yourself. You got to deal with life, and you got to handle your mental nature. And it overlaps with the physical, too. You know, when you're weak physically, it's hard to be strong mentally. So it all boils down to taking care of yourself, being strong on all four levels. I call it SMEP, spiritual, mental, emotional, physical. From a physical perspective, as I say, nothing beats a nutritional supplement program as well as eating correctly.
1: What is it about supplements that you feel guilty about if you don't take them when you're supposed to?
0: Because you know what's right, George. We all have this inner voice inside us. You know, if you have a vice, say you like Snickers bars, just to pick a random vice. Next time you want a Snickers bar, next time you want to eat a Snickers bar, you take the Snickers bar in your hand. You open up the package really, really slowly. You rip off the, you know, open it up, and you hold that chocolatey goodness to your mouth, and you'll hear this voice inside going, no. Just like you heard it, right, George? You're laughing because you heard it. We all have that voice inside us. It's in the Bible, it's called the still small voice, and it will tell us to turn left at the corner or turn right at the corner. It'll tell us to say hi to this person or to avoid that person. And we want to start to trust that judgment. So what you're talking about is exactly right. We feel guilty when we're not doing what's correct because of this still small voice that's talking to us all the time, which we always ignore. So when the little voice is going, no, we say, shut up. I'm going to eat the Snickers bar anyway. But what we really want to do is we want to start to listen to that. And that's why I've been on this program for now 12, 13 years, and why we have such positive response, because everybody listening knows that when you eat correctly, when you supplement nutritionally, when you practice good mental and emotional skills, when you connect with God spiritually, whatever your denomination is, you feel better about yourself. And that's really what we're talking about here, George. It's doctoring ourselves, nurturing ourselves, parenting ourselves, loving ourselves. And that's really what this is all about. So, yeah, we feel better when we supplement, and yeah, we feel guilty when we don't, because it's good for us, and we know what's good for us. Deep down inside, we all know what's right and what's good.
1: And it's not rocket science, is it?
0: It's so simple, George. Oh, my God. I had this concept I developed after many years of watching people and observing patients and talking to people and doing research. I call the triangle of disease, George. There's three points, and only three points of bodily breakdown that underlie every single chronic degenerative disease there is. Autoimmunity, cancer, heart disease, hypertension, Alzheimer's, whatever. There's only three points, and in fact, there's only really two, because the third one, it follows the first two, and that is A, the digestive system, and B, the metabolic system, which is the blood sugar system. If you just pay attention to those two points, i.e. watching what you ingest, correcting digestive health issues, particularly something called leaky gut, which you and I have talked about in the past, mm-hmm. and correcting blood sugar issues, George, almost every single chronic disease symptom will begin to subside, and without drugs, without medical interventions, on its own, because it's in the body's nature to heal. That's the good news. That's the gospel. The good news is it's in the body's nature to homeostatically balance itself out. Just have to do the right things, and it's not hard, and it doesn't require a medical degree. It doesn't require hardcore science. You eat correctly, and you eat less. You nutritionally supplement, and you control your blood sugar and your insulin. Almost every single chronic degenerative disease will begin to subside. The third point on the triangle of disease is what I call the adrenal thyroid complex. George, check this out. The thyroid regulates everything, and hypothyroidism is one of the most common medical diagnoses there is. Every year in the top two or three best-selling drugs is thyroid medicine, and there's nothing you could do about the thyroid directly. But if you work on the digestive system and you work on the blood sugar system, the thyroid will naturally correct itself. And this is how simple it is. But we have been led to believe that health is complicated, that it's medical, that you've got to interact with the medical model to stay healthy, that you've got to be on prescription drugs. It is so unfair. It is so dishonest, and it's so misanthropic. It's so anti-human. And that's why I will go to my grave. I will spend every day for the rest of my life standing on every rooftop I can find and set, and scream at the top of my lungs, we're not sick. We're starving. We don't need to be fixed. We need to be fed, and it's as simple as that.
1: What do you think, Ben, of using AI to get information about supplementation and health?
0: Well, where does AI get the information from? It gets it from the internet, right?
1: From you.
0: And, you know, well, not just from me. It gets it from, you know, the web. And you know you can't trust the internet. The internet is it's 90%, 80% BS. You can't trust what you what's on the web, and that's where AI is getting the information from. You
1: and know you trust and it grabs it, doesn't it?
0: That's how AI works. But you know what, George? Check this out. You know who you trust? You trust your body. You listen to your body. Your body will talk to you. Your body always talks to you, except it talks very quietly at first. And then later it talks a little bit louder. And then a little bit louder. And finally it screams at you. And that's when we all of a sudden we want to do something. So listen, pay attention. I always tell people to do a food diary. And by the way, we have a free food diary available at Critical Health News, where you take, if no matter what your health challenge is, there's always going to be some kind of digest, always, George, 100% of the time, when you have a chronic degenerative issue, there's always going to be some kind of digestive health problem at the base of it. Do a food diary and see how your body responds to specific foods. In fact, if you just eliminate problem foods, or even if you just fast for a day or two, there's a gal, a woman named Dr. Terry Walls, wrote a book called The Walls Protocol. And she literally, she's a medical doctor, she literally cured herself of one of the most horrific autoimmune diseases there is, which is called multiple sclerosis. I know you've heard of it.
1: Of course.
0: It's horrific. It's an awful, awful disease. And she was told that she's going to be in a wheelchair for the rest of her life. And she said, to heck with that. And she started to change her diet. First, she fasted. Then she started to eliminate problem foods. And guess what? No more MS. And she wrote an entire book about it called The Walls Protocol. This is how simple it is, George. This is how simple how simple health is. And by the way, I started a school called Pharmacist Ben's Academy. 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And it's so tragic to me as a healthcare professional, because I get the letters, George, and I know you've seen the letters as well. It's heartbreaking. 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I myself, all the people at Longevity, starting with Dr. Wallach, are dedicated to helping people change their lives at the most fundamental level there is, which is the level of health and wellness, physical well-being.
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1: 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And again, that toll-free number to call. They've got a staff of people there tonight, tomorrow, and forever. 1-855-949-7234. 1-855-949-RADIO. Just think like that if you forget the number. Ben, tell me your thoughts about hydration. How important is that?
10: Oh, man. It's the key. You know, I always tell my mom, my mom's 93 years old. How's your mom doing, by the way, George?
1: 97, doing great. She just called me a couple days ago. Doing super.
10: I always tell my mom, you want to be a plum or you want to be a prune? You want to be a grape or you want to be a raisin? As we age, one of the major features of the aging process and one of the major causes of all the health misery that's associated with the aging process, including chronic pain and biochemical issues and digestive problems, is dehydration, desiccation. We dry out. We become raisins instead of prunes. Hydration helps the, you know, when people think of hydration, they think of thirst, which is true. But really, hydration helps biochemistry work more effectively and more efficiently. And by the way, Youngevity's got a great new product called Recharge that is specifically designed to improve hydration. And if you're dealing with arthritis or chronic pain, it's not just drinking water. It's keeping water in the tissues that's important. And that requires minerals, electrolytes, and also collagen and connective tissue. Recharge is an excellent hydration product because it provides the electrolytes that trap the water. And you know what else, George? You know how you hear about sodium and how bad sodium is for you? Sodium is one of the most hydrating electrolytes you could ever ingest, hydrating molecules you could ever ingest. And that's one of the reasons why doctors will tell you not to use sodium, because they're afraid that you'll be too hydrated, that you'll have your blood will be too liquidy or too fluidy, and it will expand, and that's what causes high blood pressure, they think. Not true. Sodium is an incredibly important molecule, largely because it's a hydration molecule, as well as all the electrolytes, and that's the Recharge FX. So as we age, it becomes critical to hydrate, and drinking water is not enough. You got to make sure that you're using your electrolytes, which you'll get in your Recharge FX, as well as your Beyond Tangy Tangerine.
1: And it's not just skin, by the way. It's not just water you need. It's fluids,
10: no.
1: Right?
10: Yeah, it's electrolytes. It's not just water you need. That's exactly right. That's a myth that it's just water. You need the electrolytes, and you need to be building your connective tissue. Something very interesting, George. You know, you ever hear the body 70% water, right? You know,
1: they say 60. Yep, yep.
10: How could that possibly be, George? You would be a puddle sloshing around the sidewalk as you're walking, right? How could you be 70% water? Well, you are, but you're not 70% water, George. You're 70% magic water. I call it magic water because I like magic, but it's really structured water. It's organized water. It's coherent water. It's water that's of a completely different nature than the kind of water you drink. When you drink water, if you're healthy, that water becomes organized and coherent via the action of proteins like collagen and electrolytes, as well as your favorite molecule, hyaluronic acid, in the body. And that's the key. It's to structure the water, and that's where good nutrition comes in, particularly the Beyond Tangy Tangerine, as I mentioned, the Recharge FX, as well as building the connective tissue and the collagen.
1: Now, what are some of the symptoms if you don't hydrate enough?
10: Aging, dehydration, circulatory problems, digestive problems. And by the way, you hear sometimes people say don't drink water with your meals. You want to not only drink water with your meals, you want to drink Beyond Tangy Tangerine with your meals to improve your digestive system and to improve digestive health. So all the signs of chronic degenerative disease are linked to desiccation and dehydration, pain, arthritis, joint deterioration, digestive issues, circulatory problems, cardiovascular issues. Even cancer is related to dehydration, and cells are more prone to mutations and carcinogenesis under conditions of dehydration. It's the most critical thing that we do. Not just drinking water, George, organizing the water that we drink with electrolytes, like you'll get in the Beyond Tangy Tangerine and the Recharge FX, as well as building the connective tissue.
1: Let's go to the phones. First time caller, Esther is with us in San Diego. Esther, welcome to the show.
11: Hello. Esther. Good evening, George. Hello, Ben.
10: Hello, Esther.
11: Well, so I live in beautiful San Diego, right? And I work out about an hour and a half, about 3 to 4 times a week.
10: Wow.
11: And I'm a hiker. And I just overstrained my knee, and I'm feeling pain behind my calf. And I have a clicking noise, and I really like what you said about the recharge. I feel like I might need to utilize that product. I am a user of Youngevity products, and I love the products. But my question to you is, what product do you recommend that I use to help heal this?
10: Three things.
11: Yes, go ahead.
10: Three things. First of all, if it's serious and if you're in pain, you want to have that checked out. You don't want to be playing around with it.
1: X-rayed to be sure, right?
10: You want to have somebody looking at an expert looking at that. However, from a nutritional standpoint, there's three things that you want to do, and you're right on with the recharge effects, because it could have to do, if you're hiking and you're working out, especially in San Diego, you could be suffering from electrolyte deficiencies, from sweating. So I would get on the recharge effects. Then you want nature's natural aspirin, and that's the ultimate EFAs. Essential fatty acids are like a natural aspirin. They work very similar, have the same mechanism of action that aspirin has. So get yourself on the ultimate EFAs, and I'll tell you, there's a product that Youngevity has called Glucogel. It's a near miracle for arthritis and for joint pain, and I would get on that as well. So your ultimate EFAs, your recharge effects, and then the Glucogel caps. And one last thing I'll mention, digestive enzymes are very fascinating. Obviously, they're important for digestion. They're called digestive enzymes. But if you take digestive enzymes, like Youngevity Ultimate Enzymes, on an empty stomach, they have remarkable pain-relieving properties, even for things like migraine headaches and for dental pain, but particularly for skeletal pain. And they'll also have blood detoxifying properties, and they'll improve circulation when taken on an empty stomach. One of the things we pharmacists love is multifunctionality. You know, when you get multiple benefits from one supplement, from one molecule. And that's one of the beautiful things about nutritional supplementation, is you get multiple benefits from single molecules. There's no drug on planet Earth that can have that kind of multiple benefits with no toxicity from a single molecule. And that's one of the reasons why I'm so big on nutritional supplementation and proud to call myself a nutritional pharmacist.
1: Ben, what about OsteoFX?
10: Love the OsteoFX. You know, let me tell you about the OsteoFX. Everybody knows about osteo. That means bone, right? So everybody knows OsteoFX is important for osteoporosis, for bones. But what people don't realize is that the bones – actually, I'll ask you this, George. What do you think the bones are made of?
1: What are the bones made out of?
10: Yeah, what are bones made of? Just what's the first thing you think of?
1: Bone.
10: Bone. Most people say calcium, right? But that's not true. The bones are made of connective tissue. That is collagen, right? There's calcium there. There's minerals there, but they're mostly collagen. So the OsteoFX is good for all the connective tissue, for your gums, for your joints, for your intestine, for your cardiovascular system, for your blood vessels. Anywhere you have connective tissue, the OsteoFX is going to support the building of it, even though we market it as an osteoporosis or a bone treatment. It'll help you with your gums. It'll help you with your heart. It'll help you if you have arrhythmias. It'll help you if you have vascular diseases. And by the way, cholesterol, you know how cholesterol gets this bad rap for being responsible for clogs, and lowering cholesterol has become this national fad. Guess why you have cholesterol in your blood vessels and clogging your blood vessels? Because it's a Band-Aid. The cholesterol and the calcium plaques in the blood vessels function as a Band-Aid for weakened vessels. Well, what's weakening the vessels? Poor connective tissue. So the OsteoFX in the long run can help support the strength, the health of the, and the strength of the blood vessels, so your body doesn't have to deposit plaques to act as a Band-Aid. So in the long run, they'll support the health of the circulatory system, and they'll naturally reduce cholesterol deposits.
1: Esther, if you
10: missed
1: anything,
10: one supplement?
1: Here's the phone number, 1-855-949-7234. Next up, Eric, truck driving in the great state of Indiana. Hello, Eric.
10: What's up,
12: Hello,
10: Eric?
12: Hello, George. Hi, Ben. How are you?
10: Good to talk to you, Eric. How's it going?
12: Oh, I got some couple of things here for you, Ben.
10: Yes, sir.
12: I've been watching videos on the internet where these guys are advertising this drink that would cure diabetes, and Israelis don't even know what metformin is. They say that they don't have diabetes in Israel, and because it's a biblical drink that they drink, has got honey and olive oil, and the diabetes is not created by how we eat. The diabetes is that there's a 4-inch parasite in your pancreas eating your natural insulin. Now, would you agree with that?
10: I mean, the parasites are a thing, that's for sure. But no, diabetes is strictly an eating disorder, an eating disease. And by the way, there is diabetes in Israel, although a lot less than there is here. And I don't like the word cure. I never use the word cure. That's a magic word. That's kind of like a woo type of word. Anytime somebody says
1: that's
10: cure,
1: that's a no-no anyway.
10: Yeah, I don't use that word cure. I say reverse. And everything is reversible. Now, you may not have, depending on how far down the rabbit hole you are, you may not have enough time to reverse it, but everything can begin to reverse. That's one of the beautiful things about the body, George. The sicker we are, the faster we can begin the reversal process. True, if you're really sick, it's going to take a while to completely reverse, but you can begin the reversal process immediately. Do you know between cigarettes, your lungs start to heal? Isn't that amazing, George? If you smoke a pack a day, between cigarettes, your lungs are healing themselves. As soon as you have a surgical procedure, as soon as they put the scalpel in your body, the healing process begins. That's how fast healing is in the body. And the beautiful gift that God gave us is the sicker we are, the faster we can turn it around. And the more nutritionally deficient we are, the faster the body sucks up those nutrients like a dry sponge sucks up water. And to anybody who's suffering from a whole bunch of chronic illnesses, and there's a lot of people out there who are suffering from a whole bunch of chronic illnesses, or to anybody who's dealing with chronic nutritional deficiencies, this is the greatest news you could ever hear, that your body is so darn interested in healing itself that the healing process begins almost instantly as soon as you remove the offending agent, and the nutritional supplementation, the nutritional absorption process begins as soon as you put supplements into the body. The sicker you are, the faster you turn it around, the more nutritionally deficient you are, the faster your body absorbs nutrients.
1: We take text and tweets as well. Tom, what do you have for Pharmacist Ben?
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10: 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I would just get grind of flax seeds, and you get amazing nutritional value. It's filling. It's a great breakfast, by the way, if you don't want to have time to make breakfast or you don't want to eat a lot of food. And by the way, I always tell people, breakfast is the most important meal to skip. Get that? It's the most important meal to skip, because if you skip your breakfast and you wait until lunch, or you wait until 10 or 11 to start to eat, not only will you have more energy, but your body will generate these molecules called ketones, which are super important for health and longevity. And the longer you go between, this is where intermittent fasting is, the longer you go between meals, the more you're generating ketones. And if you skip breakfast and you have 8 hours of sleep, that gives you a good 13 hours or so of ketogenesis, and that's super important for anti-aging and for health.
1: Next up, let's go to Max in Chicago. Let's get you in, Max, before the break.
10: What's up, Max?
13: Hey, George. Hey, Ben. I just got diagnosed with aortic aneurysm. Now, it's not real big or bad, but is there any nutritional way to treat that or slow it down or whatever?
10: Heck yeah.
13: you're kind of scaring the hell out of me about,
10: well, yeah,
13: I might need this big bad operation or something. And I'm like, mm-hmm. there's got to be a nutritional way to like,
10: well,
13: treat
10: I don't know
13: it.
10: How
13: what
10: far.
13: Do you think?
10: Yeah, there's definitely things you want to do. Collagen is a major protein, a major structural protein that gives the aorta its strength and resilience and its elasticity. Under conditions of collagen deficiencies or abnormal collagen turnover, collagen's remodeled and it's broken down and rebuilt and broken down and rebuilt. But we have problems with that process. The aorta can become weakened. So I can't tell you what to do about surgery because I don't know how far along you are, but I can tell you that that is a battle cry for you.
1: Don't forget turmeric, Ben.
10: You got to get on the turmeric. Turmeric's amazing stuff. Absolutely, George. You've been loving turmeric for I don't even know how long since I've been talking.
1: Long time.
10: 15 years ago, right? Build that collagen. 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I wouldn't waste a day if I were you, Max. I would get on it right away. I can't tell you about the surgery because I don't know how far along you are, but that's a sign that your collagen is breaking down, and that can lead to other problems. You know, when the collagen breaks down in one part of the body, it breaks down everywhere. That means it's going to break down in the bones. That's going to lead you to problems with osteoporosis. It's going to break down the skin. It's going to lead you to problems with wrinkles. It's going to break down in the intestines. It's going to lead you to problems with leaky gut. It's going to break down in the gums. It's going to lead you with gum disease. So when collagen breaks down in one place, it breaks down globally and systemically. And if you're getting if you have an issue with an aortic aneurysm, likely you're dealing with some collagen issues.
1: We're going to come back and take final calls next hour with pharmacist Ben Fuchs from CriticalHealthNews.com.
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0: The 2026 Katie Lim Laker Open comes up Friday, August 21st. 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
1: 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The First Amendment secures our ability to change our political laws by protecting our rights to religion, assembly, press, petition, and speech. We're the only country born from the idea that people must be free to pursue their happiness, uninhibited by the government. This has kept us as one nation under God through 2.5 centuries of peaceful transition of power. The United States are at the top of the world today, but the graveyard of history is full of the remains of once mighty empires. Will our republic degenerate into an oligarchy as Rome did 2,000 years ago? Or is the best yet to come for the land of the free? Jefferson warned how easy it is for liberty to yield and government to gain ground. 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The future of America depends on our support for the principles of the Constitution. It's an American thing.
2: Liberty. It's an American thing. From AmericanThing.org.
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6: ABC News, I'm Wayne Cabot. The marquee race, the Michigan Democratic Senate primary, turned out to be closer than the polling suggested. The progressive Abdul El-Sayed sweating it out against establishment Democrat Haley Stevens. In Missouri, progressive Democrat Cori Bush lost her primary race to incumbent Congressman Wesley Bell and took aim at AIPAC lobbying and the Iran war.
7: These bills that come about where we're sending $3.3 billion for war to Israel, we can't just let that go and nobody say anything about it.
6: More than two-thirds of the West is in drought. In Oregon, half the state is in severe or extreme drought, where wildfires have burned 2 million acres. An intruder at Trump National, Los Angeles, Sunday, 2 days before the president arrived for a fundraiser Tuesday night. Sheriffs arresting a man they say was armed and might have been caught casing the place. Market futures higher after the S&P and Dow shattered records again. This is ABC News. Sources tell ABC News federal officials now fear as many as 12 states may have had water and wastewater utilities compromised in cyber attacks.
8: There is no evidence so far of any widespread disruption to water supplies in any of the affected states. But from time to time, certain things have gone offline. Automated systems have gone offline, and the utilities have had to revert to manual controls.
6: ABC's Aaron Katursky. A federal judge has set a March 2027 trial date for the antitrust case challenging the merger of Paramount and Warner Brothers Discovery. Paramount was seeking a November trial. This delay could cost the company, which agreed to pay $650 million to Warner Brothers for every quarter, starting in October if the deal didn't close. The WNBA's 16th team will be called the Cleveland Sirens, playing in 2028. I'm Wayne Cabot, ABC News.
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1: 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George Norrie along with pharmacist Ben Fuchs from criticalhealthnews.com and your calls this hour. Ben, what is it about pumpkin seeds that is good for the prostate? I hear this all the time.
4: Well, first of all, seeds are amazing. Seeds contain powerful, powerful medicine in them because nature doesn't want its seeds eaten. So nature has loaded seeds up with medicine, what we call medicine, but was actually molecules that would punish the intrepid animal that would eat those seeds. We call that medicine. And it turns out that seeds are powerful, powerful sources of essential fats and minerals and phytonutrients, and they could be really, really good for you. Although, as you probably remember when you were a kid, your mom said, don't eat those apple seeds. And you may actually remember that, I know you know about laetrile and amygdalin, which comes from the seed that we call almonds. So seeds are very, in general, are very powerful sources of medicine. However, pumpkin seeds in particular are amazing for the prostate. They got almost everything the prostate needs. Zinc and selenium and omega-3 fats and polyphenols. It's just like God made seeds, made pumpkin seeds specific for the prostate. It's unbelievable how the nutrients that are specific for the prostate are found in pumpkin seeds. So if you know, there's a lot of things you got to do for prostate issues. Most importantly, you got to watch out for those fried fats. And I'm telling you, George, fried fats are a disaster.
1: Right.
4: As much as everybody loves fried fats and processed fats, especially for the intestine, by the way, and for leaky gut. But for fatty glands like the breasts and the prostate, you got to be really, really careful with the fats that you're ingesting. And pumpkin seeds in general have the nutrients that you need for a healthy prostate. But you got to make sure that you're eating correctly and avoiding the problem foods. Yongevity has a great product called ProstFX, by the way, that has the same nutrients that are in pumpkin seeds, but you get them in a supplemental form. And they also, by the way, there's a molecule called beta-cytosterol, which is like a miracle for men who go to when men get older, sometimes they have these prostate issues that make them urinate multiple times in the middle of the night, which can be very, very frustrating. The ProstFX has a molecule in it called beta-cytosterol that will eliminate that problem entirely. So yeah, pumpkin seeds are amazing. You got to be careful with your fats for the prostate. Get yourself on the ProstFX. Not only get all the nutrients from a pumpkin seeds, from the pumpkin seeds, but you also get that beta-cytosterol, which is amazing for keeping you from getting up in the middle of the night to urinate.
1: All right, back to the phones we go. Let's go to Paul in Wisconsin to get us started. Paul, welcome to the program.
4: Hey, Paul.
5: Yeah, hi, guys. Question, what are the supplements again for eyes, please?
4: Yes. The eyes are very unusual. You know, first tissues go in the body, the eyes are very unusual because they're constantly bombarded with light. And so the most important thing for your eyes are the pigments, colors, reds, blues, greens, yellows. You know, you've heard of zeaxanthin and lutein and polyphenols or these carotenes that are found in various fruits and vegetables. But your Vision FX and your Ocutive, in fact, I love the Ocutive. I take it every day. The Ocutive and the Vision FX are two important supplements. Also, zinc is very important for the eyes. Vitamin C is very important for the eyes. Vitamin E is very important for the eyes. And one of the most important supplements for the eyes is something called N-acetylcysteine, which I absolutely love. And you'll find that in the Ocutive from Yongevity. Get yourself on the Ocutive and make sure you're getting pigments. And here's a little trick for you. When you're eating your pigments from broccoli and carrots and squash, etc., make sure you braise them in a little bit of butter. And that will pull the pigments out into the butter and make it easier for your body to absorb. Those pigments will not only protect your eyes from the sun, from macular degeneration particularly, but they'll also protect your skin from sunburn. Bonus.
1: Can't beat that. Thank you.
4: There you go.
1: Good advice. Next up, Mayat is with us in New York. Welcome to the show. Hi, Mayat.
6: Hi,
4: Mayat.
6: Hi, Ben. Good morning.
4: Good morning.
6: I have two questions with a little comment. And someone who for years tended toward low blood pressure and got it stabilized to normal blood pressure,

0: pleurisy is a type of cold. It lodges in some part of your body, like your upper back, and when it's acute with a cold, it can travel through your across your chest to your other side and across your back. So if you have my questions, I'll listen over the air. Thank you so much.
1: I'm assuming that Mayette, what a beautiful name, too, by the way. I'm assuming Mayette has both these conditions are for Mayette. I'm just going to assume that. I don't know if that's the case.
2: Well, may not be with her.
1: It may not be her, but, you know, I'm just going to lump those two together because they're very similar. Pleurisy, we call pleuritis in pharmacy school, is an inflammation of a part of the lungs, layers of the lungs. It's a lung inflammatory condition. Hypertension is also an inflammatory condition. But, you know, she said, Maya said something very interesting about beets, right? I know you love beets, right, George?
2: Cardi
1: beets
2: do.
1: And the beeper, right? What is it about beets? Beets contain precursors to one of the most powerful, and I was talking to Tommy off the air about this, one of the most powerful gas transmitters. You know, you have these chemicals that are molecules that help cells communicate to each other. They call them neurotransmitters. Well, there's gas transmitters in the body, gases that actually have communicating properties. This is amazing, George. And in fact, one of the gases, and I don't want to get too gross, but it's kind of interesting. One of the gases is responsible for the rotten egg smell that people make sometimes when they have intestinal problems, if you know what I'm talking about. And these gases like hydrogen sulfide and nitric oxide communicate to the blood vessels to open up, and they're antihypertensive. And one of the best ways to make sure that you're getting this nitric oxide is to get yourself on the beets. You know, Jeffy's got a great beet product for that. And beets contain these nitric oxide precursors, as well as an amino acid, not in beets, but there's an amino acid called arginine that also does the same thing. So I'd be looking at inflammatory condition. Pleurisy is no joke, by the way. It can cause severe pain and problems breathing, and it's infectious. It has to do with bacteria and viruses, but it can be due to just generalized inflammation. If that's the case and somebody's dealing with pleurisy, you want to make sure that you're having that checked out. That's something that's pretty serious stuff.
2: We're with pharmacist Ben Fuchs from criticalhealthnews.com, taking calls with him. And again, the toll-free number to call for assistance, 1-855-949-7234, their website, criticalhealthnews.com. Let's go to Catherine in Los Angeles. Welcome to the show. Hi, Catherine.
1: Hey, Catherine.
3: Well, hello, George and Ben. It's a pleasure to talk to you. Thank you for taking my call.
2: Thank you.
3: I wanted to ask, I have been getting like red spots on my arms, like just above the wrist. I've been getting those for months. And they first started out like maybe the size of a button on a baby's dress. And just a couple of days ago, I got one that's about the size of a quarter.
1: Okay.
3: And also on that same day, my both arms started bleeding simultaneously without me doing anything. I mean, I just happened to, you know, feel something, look down, saw that it was blood. And
1: oh,
3: then
1: my goodness.
3: Later on in the day, on the other arm, the same thing happened, and I want to know what is that about.
1: That's some serious stuff there. That's an immune problem. Now, the beginning, when you talked about the red spots, that's a classic immune issue that has to do with either the intestine, sometimes the gallbladder and the kidney, sometimes the liver and the kidney and the gallbladder. But usually that's a digestive problem. Now that you're talking about bleeding, that amplifies the issue, and that tells me there's some severe immune issues going on. The immune system lives in the intestine. This is so important for everybody to understand. The immune system is your defense system, and its headquarters is in the intestine. There are outposts, there are satellites, if you will, in the lungs and in the skin, but the headquarters is in the intestine. Anytime you have redness, rashes, irritation, hives, any of these kinds of problems, you want to link it to foods, and then you start to eliminate those foods. Now, it may be at this point, because it sounds like it's starting to progress, that you probably have some intestinal issues as well, in addition to food problems. So the first thing I would do is link the issue, rashes and the appearance of the rashes and the spots, et cetera, to specific foods. Go on criticalhealthnews.com, get yourself a food diary and start doing a food diary. And by the way, anybody who's dealing with any chronic degenerative issue, chronic health challenge, should be doing a food diary. Secondly, get yourself on some digestive supplements. Longevity's Ultimate Enzymes is awesome. One of my favorite, all-time favorite digestive supplements.

0: is Youngevity's I-26. I know you know about that one, George.
1: I
0: That
1: love
0: one
1: that.
0: kill. That's awesome stuff, right? I take it every day. I don't even have any digestive problems. I still take it. It's what they call it, hyperimmune egg, and it's specifically designed to kill excess bacteria in the small intestine. You know, bacteria, we all know these days about the microbiome and probiotics and bacteria, but they're supposed to live in the large intestine mostly. But due to the way we eat and the antibiotics in the water and the fish and antibiotics that we take intentionally and chlorine and fluoride, all these things that are in our digestive environment, bacteria start to overgrow in the small intestine. This wreaks havoc on the body, and in combination with fried foods, which also irritate the intestinal lining, we're off to the disease races. So what you want to do is you want to make sure you're taking care of your intestinal bacteria. One of the best ways to do that is with the I-26, and I would also probably throw in the Nightly Essence probiotics as well. Focus on digestive health, although I have to tell you, it does sound like the conditions is progressing, as you mentioned, bleeding. So you really want to take this pretty seriously at this point.
1: A combination of medical and supplementation is wonderful, Ben.
0: You can do a lot if you. I'll tell you what. People always ask me this question and say, "Well, I'm on these drugs. Can I take nutritional supplements?" Check this out, George. Supplements, nutrition will make your drugs work better. When you're on a prescription drug, your number one goal should be to figure out how to wean yourself off that drug. And you want to do it with your physician, of course, but you want to wean yourself off the drug. Well, if you get on a nutritional supplement program, that will make your drugs so effective, you'll be able to take less and less over time. And that's a beautiful thing. So when people say, "Oh, will that supplement interfere with my medication?" Yeah, it'll interfere with it. It'll make it better. It'll make it more effective so you don't need as high a dose. And that's always something that you want to look for. And keep in mind that when you're on a prescription drug, you want to figure out how to wean yourself off that drug as best as you can with your physician, because there ain't no prescription drug that does not come with adverse reactions and side that does not come without adverse reactions and side effects.
1: Next up, Jeremy's with us in North Dakota. Hi, Jeremy. Birthday's coming up, huh?
2: Yep, but you're working on.
0: Hey, Jeremy.
2: Friday, Saturday night or Sunday morning.
1: Jeremy, talk in your phone, would you?
2: I'm talking to my phone. Can you hear me better?
1: No, not really. What's your question? Well,
2: my question is, August 1st was my oldest daughter's 27th birthday.
0: Nice.
2: And I took on a plan of, on that night, I walked 2 minutes and 27 seconds with the plan of adding 27 seconds every day from then on for a year. Is that a good plan?
0: That's an awesome thing. That's awesome. Nice.
1: He was in a coma for 2.5 months, Ben.
0: Jeremy was? Oh, my goodness. Sounds awesome.
1: Got into a horrible car accident.
0: Oh, my gosh. Hope he's okay.
1: But he's got a birthday coming up pretty soon.
0: Happy birthday, Jeremy.
1: We got to get him a new phone for Christmas. Mark in Ohio. Mark, take it away.
3: Hey, George. Me again.
1: Hi, Navy man. How are you?
3: Yeah, right. Not bad, George. I'm in the BA and a half in biology.
0: Hey, Mark.
3: I went halfway across the river and got washed down by accident. Anyway, real quick, George. Ben can back me up, I think. The supplement, real quick, George, the supplement, Butcher's Broom, increases the circulation in the lower body, but it also helps to maintain arterial integrity. Ben can respond. But anyway, George, remember back on Friday evening when you had open lines, I mentioned this anti-aging compound. NDGA is the acronym,
1: mm-hmm.
3: Ben.
0: Yes,
3: yeah, Nordy, Guaretic, I think I'll mispronounce it probably, Guaretic acid. Anyway, this certain Dr. Lippman, not an MD, but a PhD in some university out west, probably maybe Arizona State, you know, some school like that. He and his graduate students were looking for an anti-aging compound. This goes back several years. But anyway, somehow they ran across this plant that was immune to radiation, no less. And so you have to speculate. It's fascinating to speculate, Ben, that rather than genetic a mutation or a genetic drift, you know, happening by accident or by, you know, through recombination. It's fascinating to speculate that that plant was exposed to radiation, you know, somewhere earlier.
0: Yeah, started to make NDGA. NDGA is a very powerful antioxidant, by the way. George, you got some smart listeners. I'm telling you, man.
1: Well, they're geniuses. Holy cow.
0: Yeah. NDGA is amazing stuff. NDGA, it's a guar acetic acid. Norhydric guaiacetic acid. It's a very, very powerful antioxidant. I don't know if it's associated with butcher's broom, though. Butcher's broom itself is another very interesting molecule. And I use butcher broom in skincare. Butcher broom has something in it called glycolic acid, which is very helpful for anti-aging and for skincare. So I use it topically. But it also, as your caller mentioned, super smart caller, by the way, it has some really interesting benefits for the cardiovascular system, for blood vessels. And I'm going by memory here, but it's got silica in it, I believe. And that is very important for the connective tissue. Silica is one of the all-time great underappreciated nutritional supplements, and it's one of the active ingredients in the Beyond Tangy Tangerine for anti-aging. Just going by memory here, I'm pretty sure Butcher's Broom's got that in it. Pretty much all plants have it in it, actually. But NDGA and Butcher, I don't think they go together, but they're both very important supplements, absolutely.
1: Text and tweets. Tom, what do you have for Ben?
4: Hey, Ben, Jerry in New York wants to know what you think of sugar-free Jell-O, and are there any nutrients in it?
0: Yeah, sugar-free is a problem, man. Depending on what the sweetener is. And when they say sugar, I take that back. It's sugar-free. It doesn't have any sweetener. Is that what you're talking about, Tommy?
4: It has no
0: artificial sweetener in it at all?
4: That's what it says, sugar-free.
0: Okay, got it. Okay, because there's a lot of literature coming out now about these artificial sweeteners that are actually turning out to be very problematic for the microbiome bacteria. Yeah. Jell-O is very important stuff. And sugar-free is definitely the way to go because, of course, the problem with ordinary Jell-O is the sugar. But what do you think sugar – what do you think Jell-O is? It's connective tissue. And one of the best ways to build your connective tissue is to eat connective tissue. And that's what Jell-O is. It's collagen. It's hydrolyzed collagen. And so it's great stuff. Absolutely. And it's kind of one of those things that people have sort of an underground anti-aging remedy. And it's true. It's wonderful. But you want it, like you said, George, it's non-sweetened. And you also probably want an organic is probably the best way. Knox organic gelatin.
1: Used to love Jell-O as a kid, Ben. I loved it.
0: Yeah, I know. Everybody loved Jell-O. It's a textural thing, right? The inside of the body is like Jell-O. Did you know this?
1: It was great. Coming out of the refrigerator, it was perfect.
0: Yeah.
1: We're going to come back with pharmacist Ben Fuchs and take final phone calls next on Coast to Coast AM.
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3: 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From AmericanThing.org.
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1: Next hour, Paul Wallace joins us with his latest work, The Dragons of Eden. Do ancient texts in the Bible carry ancient theology of memories of ET contact and humanity's deep past? I'm looking forward to that. We'll be back in a moment with pharmacist Ben Fuchs from criticalhealthnews.com and take final calls with him as well. 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
3: 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I'm a Coast to Coast Insider, and I'll tell you what. 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Here in West Virginia, we get inundated with snow. But it doesn't matter as long as we have our provisions. 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
1: 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Right at the top, it says Insider. 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
1: And welcome back, George Norrie with pharmacist Ben Fuchs. Ben, when you were really doing pharmacy work on a regular basis, did you see a lot of sick people come in to see you?
9: The cow, George. It was so unbelievable. Not only did I see sick people, I saw people who were on over 10 medications routinely. They would drop a plastic bag at the, on the counter, and it would have like 10 or 12 bottles in it. It was shocking. And it's hard to even get your mind around how unhealthy people are because they're still functional. And that's really the issue, George. It's not like we're necessarily dropping dead like flies. It's like we're leaving health on the table. We're not maximizing our potential. And so the body is so strong and so resilient that it can take a lot of abuse. And we're just setting the bar so low. We're leaving health and longevity and joie de vivre and wellness on the table. That's why nutritional supplementation is so important. It's not a question of whether you're going to drop dead if you don't take nutritional supplements. It's just that you're not going to maximize your joy for life, your ability to move and your ability to breathe and your ability to exercise. You'll still be able to function, and most people can function. They may have a heart attack at age 70, but they'll be okay. But they won't be maximally healthy. That's what we want to be. We don't want to be just okay. Do you want to work for minimum wage? No, nobody wants to work for minimum wage. You want to get a lot of money. And that's the same thing. We can all have minimum wage. And by the way, one of the greatest inducers of this minimum wage philosophy is this idea of the recommended daily allowance that everybody is so obsessed with. I call it the ridiculous deficiency allowance because it keeps us ridiculously deprived. Because according to the medical model, as long as you don't have scurvy, you're fine. Well, if you're satisfied with not having scurvy, then take 100 milligrams of vitamin C a day. But if you want to have great connective tissue and you want to have great liver function, great adrenal function, you need high doses of these things. And that's why nutritional supplementation is so important. And by the way, when it comes to maximizing the doses of these nutrients, there ain't no nutritional supplement on planet Earth that can beat Beyond Tangy Tangerine. I'm telling you, if we really cared about this health in this country, everybody would get Beyond Tangy Tangerine on the government. It will be delivered on from your tax dollars. That stuff is amazing. It is a miracle supplement, and largely because it gives you these maximum doses of nutrients, particularly the electrolytes and the water-soluble nutrients.
1: I love them. Let's go to Roberta in Tucson, Arizona. Hi, Roberta.
9: Hey, Roberta.
10: Hi, George. Hi, Ben. Do you have stem cell patches? And if so, how much can they do?
9: Well, great question. Stem cells require the proper environment in order to do their work. You can't just take stem cells. And so you hear these products that are, you know, there's no stem cells are, you know, a pharmaceutical thing. There's no real stem cells available over the counter. They have plant stem cells, but that's not the same thing. What you really want to do is you want to provide the environment, the context, the terrain for the stem cells to be able to do their work. And that's where nutritional supplementation comes from. And it's, you don't need anything exotic. You need the, what Dr. Wallach called the mighty 90 essential nutrients, the vitamins, the minerals, the amino acids, and the fatty acids that your body cannot make, but your body needs. And that's really the key there for whatever reason, The good Lord made these 90 nutrients that are not, the body can't make them, but you got to get them from foods. And because of the way our food supply is and the soils are and processing and cooking and our fast-paced lifestyle, we just don't get them in foods. And that's why a nutritional supplementation program is so important. So the stem cells, yeah, they're important because everything comes from stem cells, but the terrain that the stem cells are implanting in is going to determine how effective those stem cells are.
1: Let's go to first-time caller Tom in Ohio. Hello, Tom.
11: Hey, George. Hey, Ben.
1: Hi.
9: Hey, George.
11: My mom passed away a couple of years ago from Alzheimer's, and it also runs on my dad's side of the family. Mom was the first one on our side of the family to ever get it, and I'm just wondering if there's any supplements out there that can slow it or at least prevent it. And you said something in the last hour that was intriguing. You said that when surgery is performed, the minute the scalpel starts cutting the skin, the body starts healing.
9: Exactly.
11: How come the body doesn't start healing when Alzheimer's cells start forming in the brain and start clotting the blood?
9: Brilliant question. First of all, well, you said so many brilliant things there. First of all, I don't like this idea of runs in the family. What runs in the family is nutritional deficiencies. What runs in the family is the same kind of diet. What runs in the family is the same kind of lifestyle issue. So when we hear this runs in the family issue, it implies like I'm condemned. And I don't like that idea that we're condemned. That's first of all. Second of all.
1: What about genetics, though? What about genetics?
9: There's genetics, but that's not the same as heredity. You know, everything's genetics. Nothing happens without genetics. That's how the body makes things, is through genetics. But when people say genetics, they collapse that idea with heredity, that my father had it, my grandfather had it, it runs in the family, et cetera. I'm not buying that. Okay? What happens is, what runs in the family is the lifestyle issues, and that predisposes us to those conditions, and that gets conflated with this idea that it's built into your genes. That's a disempowering idea. Today we know about epigenetics, and by the way, Dr. Wallach has been talking about epigenetics for decades, and I studied epigenetics in pharmacy school in the 80s. Epigenetics is the idea that our genetics are modified by our thoughts, by our exercise, by our breathing, by our nutrition, by our diet, i.e. by our lifestyle. And that's a much more powerful idea than, oh, it's in my family. So I'm not a subscriber to that. However, this other point that the caller made is very, very wise. Why does, you know, if the body heals itself, why do you have these diseases? Well, Alzheimer's disease, what we call Alzheimer's disease, is the end result of the body, of the brain and the body protecting itself. Those amyloid plaques that get blamed for Alzheimer's disease are band-aids. They're patches. They're repair mechanisms. In fact, amyloidosis, which is essentially what Alzheimer's disease is, happens in the kidneys. It happens in the soft tissue. It happens in the body. You get Alzheimer's disease in the kidneys. Nobody talks about that. So what happens is we're constantly attacking the brain, constantly attacking the body, constantly attacking the tissue. And you know what the major attacking culprit is? Sugar. And in fact, Alzheimer's disease is now known to be type 3 diabetes because it's associated with sugar. So for the gentleman and anybody really who wants to protect themselves from this horrible scourge, my father had it, and it is, oh my God, you can't, it's just the most horrible, horrible curse that somebody could have. Alzheimer's disease, if you want to protect yourself from it, go ketogenic, low calorie, low sugar, and get yourself on the Sweeties from Longevity and the healthy blood sugar pack. Treat yourself like a diabetic. And as I said in the last hour, if you just want to do a couple of things to increase your longevity, reduce your risk of chronic degenerative disease, lower your likelihood of dementias and Alzheimer's disease, digestion, blood sugar, not because I'm making this up, because how do we get energy into the body? Through the digestive system. How do we get energy into the cells? Through the blood sugar system, through the metabolic system. And it's all about energy. Energy, energy, energy. When we're sick, it's an energy problem. When we're healthy, we have good energy. And the energy gets into the body in a macroscopic sense through the digestive system and in a quantum sense through the metabolic system. Work on those two points and you will be blown away by what happens to your chronic degenerative diseases. And there ain't nothing better for working on those two points than the healthy digestion pack and the healthy blood sugar pack from Longevity.
1: Text and tweets. Tom, what do you have for Ben?
12: Hey, Ben, Jason in Vermont would like to know what you think about PRP, which I know you
9: love it.
12: You know is platelet-rich plasma, and does it rebuild cartilage?
9: It's not that it rebuilds cartilage, but it skews the body towards the rebuilding process. Platelet-rich plasma. Platelets are involved in wound healing. They're part of the blood system. And they're involved in wound healing, and they have anti-inflammatory properties. So by concentrating the platelets, and they're your own platelets, in plasma, it's really quite an amazing technology. You can really accelerate wound repair and cartilage repair. And the cartilage is notoriously difficult to repair, by the way. And this is one mechanism for doing it. And I'm a big fan of PRP.
1: Big time. Let's go next. Who's up? It's Charlie in San Luis Obispo. Hey, Charlie, go ahead.
9: Hey, Charlie.
13: Hey, George.
1: Hi, Charlie.
13: George, can you hear me? Yeah, can you hear me all right?
1: You're breaking up a little bit, but go ahead.
13: Okay, how's that? Is that better?
1: A little bit.
13: Okay. George, I got a question for you. I know you take turmeric. Do you still drink tonic or quinine water?
1: I drink regular bottle water.
13: Quinine quite a bit, not a whole lot, but anyway, that's what I wanted to ask you and Ben.
9: Yes, sir.
13: I recently went down with on my bicycle. It's not too serious. But it was one of those cut downs, you know, on every corner they've got them now. And it was at night and I couldn't see. I didn't have a light. I don't normally drive at night, but with the bicycle. Anyway, I hit the curb about halfway up the cut down. I call them the cut downs. And I went down on my right side and I had my helmet on, I had my gloves on, so it wasn't too serious, but somebody across the street said, "Hey, are you all right?" And I said, "Yeah, I'm trying to get myself up." Now he came over and he put his hands underneath my armpits and pulled me up. And I have a history of osteoporosis, which I've overcome, and now it's called osteopenia. But anyway, so he pulled me up, and I heard a pop, slight cracking sound. And he said, I said, "Stop. Oh, wait, stop. I got, you're going to bruise my rib." So he let me down, but I got my bike up. Anyway, I wanted to ask you, oh, God.
1: Hurry up, Charlie. We're almost out of time.
13: Okay. I know. I take quite a bit of vitamin D, like between 5 and 10,000 micrograms or unit. IUE. Per day or every other day. And I consider that a...
1: What do you think of vitamin D, Ben? We're running out of time.
9: Yeah. Vitamin D is amazing stuff, but the best way to get your vitamin D, by far, it ain't even close, is from the sun. When you get vitamin D from the sun, your body controls it. If you have enough, it doesn't make any more vitamin D. If you don't have enough, it makes vitamin D. And guess what? How vitamin D is made from the sun? From cholesterol. Our favorite molecule, the one that they tell you is this demon that you got to eliminate. Cholesterol in the skin gets turned into vitamin D. And by the way, cholesterol is just so darn amazing. It is, I'm going to go on record and say this, it is the most amazing, multifunctional, important, and powerful molecule in the body. And this idea that it's a villain and a demon is one of the most vicious canards in all of medicine. And yeah, cholesterol in the vessels is an issue, but that's not cholesterol's problem. That's a vessel problem.
1: Let's go to Kathy in Minnesota. Kath, let's get you in. Go ahead.
14: Hi, George and Ben. I'd like to know what causes psoriasis and how can I eliminate it?
9: Absolute 100%. I'll tell you exactly what causes it. Psoriasis is an autoimmune disease. And take this to the bank, what I'm going to say right now. There's about 100+ different autoimmune diseases. They keep finding new ones. All autoimmune diseases are caused by toxicity in the blood. Period. End of story. In fact, they'll actually test for toxicity in the blood when they want to suspect, when they suspect an autoimmune disease. How does toxicity get into the blood? It gets into the blood through the leaky gut, through the digestive system. So psoriasis is an autoimmune disease where the body turns its immune system on the skin cells. Multiple sclerosis is an autoimmune disease where it turns it on the nerve cells. Type 1 diabetes is where an autoimmune disease where it gets turned on the pancreas cells. It doesn't matter where it happens. It can happen in the skin. It can happen in the connective tissue. It can happen in the pancreas. That's irrelevant. What happens is that it's toxicity in the blood. The part of the body is irrelevant. How does the toxicity get into the blood? 100% through a leaky gut. If you fast and don't eat for a couple of days, you'll notice your psoriatic plaques start to subside. Well, obviously, you can't fast forever, so what do? You get yourself on nightly essence probiotics, B, the I-26, C, the ultimate enzymes, and you add in the healthy start pack with the big three products. I'm telling you, George, this is so easy. It breaks my heart to see people suffering from dementias and from psoriasis and from chronic degenerative disease. You don't have to suffer, people. 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Join Pharmacist Ben's Academy. And by the way, myself and Jill Hewlett, who's a brain fitness expert, just finished a book called Your Health, It's Easier Than You Think. And that's exactly the message. Your health is easier than you think.
1: 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Always good talking to you. 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

0: I'm Dr. Zachary. If you have asthma, let's talk. 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Have you been to the emergency room or urgent care for an asthma attack? 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
1: 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The 2026 Katie Lamb Laker Open is brought to you by Bolts Buildings, Herzog Roofing, Home Smart Adventures Realty, TJ Bubbles, Hub 41, Brig Roasted, and Cormorant Pub.
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5: ABC News, I'm Wayne Cabot. So how did progressives do on primary night? In defeat, Missouri, Cori Bush, former squad member, saying this to the incumbent Democrat Wesley Bell.
6: For the next 2 years, this community will be represented by someone that didn't deem you valuable enough to show up to one candidate forum where there were audience comments, even though I showed up to everyone.
5: Before the polls closed in Michigan, election officials warned it would be a long night in a tight race between progressive Democrat Dr. Abdul Al-Sayed and the establishment candidate Haley Stevens. The Ohio congressman facing an ethics investigation over domestic abuse allegations, Max Miller, says he's innocent and will not quit his campaign even after getting a phone call from President Trump. L.A. sheriffs say an armed suspect was arrested at Trump National Golf Course there while taking pictures Sunday, 2 days before Trump came for a fundraiser. This is ABC News. Market futures are up after record days for the S&P and the Dow. Three people were killed in Saturday shooting outside an In-N-Out in Idaho, and ABC's Trevor Ault spoke with the man who took action that night.
7: 35-year-old Jordan Salinas tells me he and his girlfriend Emily had just pulled into the parking lot when the shooting began. As hundreds ran for their lives, Jordan drew his semi-automatic pistol and went toward the danger, seen on video repeatedly firing at the shooter. Authorities say an off-duty state trooper also took aim at the suspect, and the pair's heroic actions bought valuable time for people to flee.
8: The investigators say that you probably saved a lot of lives.
9: My goal was to try to help as many people get home as possible.
5: SpaceX posting a loss of $541 million in the second quarter, but that's less than analysts expected. What were they expecting? I'm Wayne Cabot, ABC News.
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12: Under the Constitution, America is a republic. 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We're the only country born from the idea that people must be free to pursue their happiness, uninhibited by the government. This has kept us as one nation under God through 2.5 centuries of peaceful transition of power. The United States are at the top of the world today, but the graveyard of history is full of the remains of once mighty empires. Will our republic degenerate into an oligarchy as Rome did 2,000 years ago? Or is the best yet to come for the land of the free? 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
13: Liberty. 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From AmericanThing.org.
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1: Up next, Paul Wallace back with us on Coast to Coast as we get into the Dragons of Eden, part of his Eden series, a fascinating story. And we'll be back with Paul in a moment on Coast to Coast AM. 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
1: And welcome back. George Norrie, author Paul Wallace back with us, researcher, public speaker, exploring the world's ancient texts and traditions for evidence of humanity's earliest encounters with non-human intelligence. He's a former church doctor, archdeacon of the Anglican Church in Australia. His books have earned him endorsements from figures like the Eric von Däniken, we miss him, the late Eric, and Avi Loeb as well. His latest work is The Dragons of Eden, which is part of the Eden series. It's number 7 in the volume, isn't it, Paul?
5: That's right, George, number 7 in the Eden series, and it's so nice to be with you again today.
1: Oh, all is well. Are you in Australia right now?
5: Yes, I'm in the subtropics of Queensland, Australia, so we're moving towards spring at the moment.
1: Spring for you. We're going to move in the fall pretty soon. This was
5: a
1: fast
5: year. Opposite ways. For sure.
1: Tell us about the title, The Dragons of Eden.
5: The Dragons of Eden, it's kind of a provocative title, but we've called it that because Mauro Bellino, who I've co-authored this book with, and I are asking the question of what the texts of the Bible were about for hundreds of years when they existed without any word in them that meant God. That word wasn't introduced till about 280 BCE when it was translated into Greek. So what were those stories about before? And Mauro and I both suggest that there's this draconic theme in many of the ancient texts, and it's that that we're drilling into in the Dragons of Eden.
1: To those who don't know, Mauro, by the way, is an Italian scholar that you teamed up with for this book, right?
5: Yes, that's right. First heard of Mauro when I published Escaping from Eden, which was the first book in this series. And when I was getting ready to publish the book, I was feeling quite nervous because though I was quite confident that what I was seeing was correct, that reading the Bible in parallel with the Mesopotamian sources really does illuminate the stories of the Bible being about something else, I was fairly confident, but looking around, I couldn't find any other theologians who seemed to be taking the argument as far as I was. And then I started hearing about this Italian scholar, someone whose bona fides in the translation of Hebrew are unimpeachable. And he, following his own research, had reached conclusions very similar to mine. And I heaved a bit of a sigh of relief when I heard about his work. We ultimately met. We worked together. We produced a documentary series on the fifth kind. And once we'd done that, it was only a matter of time before we said, we've got to sit down. We've got to join forces and apply ourselves to these questions as a team. And that's what we've done in The Dragons of Eden.
1: Now, he's agnostic. Did that cause a problem for you?
5: No, it's funny, isn't it? Our backgrounds are so different. He is an Italian agnostic. I'm an Australian. I count myself a believer. I have a belief in God. I've been a follower of Jesus for 44 years. And as you said in the introduction, I was in church-based ministry for more than 30 years. So we come from very different start points, but we follow very similar methods when we sit down with the ancient Hebrew and Greek texts. And both of us go to the root meanings of the keywords as a way of getting past all the centuries of translations back to the original words, back to the root meanings. And then we ask how the stories play out when we keep the words in their most primitive form, or if we leave them untranslated and then look at how the words behave in the texts. We both follow that method. And even though we start in totally different places, we end up exactly on the same page.
1: And tell us the overview of The Dragons of Eden.
5: The overview of The Dragons of Eden is that we have an assumption when we go to the Bible that it's all theology, that it's all about God. And of course, there is a lot in the Bible that is theology, that is about God. But because we come with that assumption, we miss entire sections that are something else. And there are scriptures that are about other things, that are really an education in politics, geopolitics. If you want to learn about the deep state or the persistence of old powers, it's all there in the Bible. And some of these stories are carried in the draconic storylines. And Maro and I both argue that the stories of Elohim, these mysterious, powerful ones, are really a cultural memory of contact with non-human intelligence, contact with what today we might call extraterrestrial civilizations, and that through mistranslation, we've accidentally buried this ancient memory of contact.
1: The Old Testament kind of points out the existence of ETs, doesn't it?
5: I think it does when you do the work of peeling back the layers of translation and looking at the root meanings. Once you realize many of the stories we've told as God's stories are stories of beings called powerful ones, once you see that they arrive from the skies as the sky fleet or star fleet, they carve up the land and then govern over human beings using what

0: I hope people will come away saying, first of all, how in the world did I miss that? And have an appetite to go back to the texts and keep reading them, but to do it in this more fundamental way, really looking at what the Hebrew words really mean, what the Greek words really mean. And as people do that, I think they'll find that a lot of religious assumptions have been built on false translations, and a much more exciting and a bigger picture begins to emerge.
1: Paul, give us your overview on what you think biblically happened during the biblical times. Take Jesus out of the picture for a moment.
0: I think if we're going back to the very earliest stories, we do have stories of the beginnings of human civilization, the beginnings of Homo sapiens as a distinct species. I think we've got memories of a long time when we were co-occupying the planet with a non-human presence, and they lived out in the open with us. A lot of the stories about that. Others of the stories are about traumas in our species memory. So cataclysms, flood events, fire events, ice age events, they are all represented in the Bible, and we often miss it because we read it expecting to find something else. And we don't notice that these deep stories of the planet and of humanity are really there. So there's this long period where we're actually being nurtured as a species, supported as a species, other periods where we're being exploited. And then there comes a time when the Elohim seem to move house, and it's just us maintaining the systems that we've been taught.
1: Paul, what do you think of the story of Adam and Eve?
0: It's a story of many, many layers. I mean, when I first read it, it was as a young Christian believer, and I assumed it was the Bible's take on the beginning of humanity. I didn't know that much of that story is a retelling of the Babylonian story of Anunnaki, Enlil, and Enki, Ninhursag, and others who were operating as a team deciding what project humanity was going to look like. And once you realize that the Genesis story is a contraction of that, a summary form, it begins to make more sense. And the stories are not really about religious themes or to do with sin, righteousness, punishment, all the rest. It is a much deeper story about how our development as a species was shaped, altered, interfered with by visitors from elsewhere in the galaxy.
1: Where did the devil fit in with this?
0: Well, the devil, as we think of the devil today, he's quite a late invention, really. And it was the Middle Ages where this idea of the devil and all his demons and he's the one who runs hell sort of came into focus. When we go back to earlier times, it's a more fragmentary picture of beings who are here, who are anti-human, archonic entities that would feed off human suffering, beings that were in rebellion to the beings who are running the show. And it's a much more complex picture. And it's not so much one of good and evil as conflict among these other beings who are interacting with our ancestors.
1: What about the lizard people? Who were they, Paul?
0: Oh, the lizard people are absolutely fascinating. So we discovered these back in the 1920s in what today is Syria. And what happened was a farmer was farming his farm, and he got his plow caught in the ground. And when he looked down, he realized this stone seemed to be part of a structure. And so very quickly, a French archaeologist, Claude Schaeffer, went in, and it wasn't Claude Schaeffer, it was Leonard Woolley, and Henry Hall went in, and they started digging up the remains of this city, and among the remains were these handheld figurines. Now, they looked very much like figurines we dug up in the Levant, figurines of Asherah. Mm-hmm. And the tribes of Israel in the Iron Age had these handheld dolls of Asherah with piled up hair, bare breasts, and she was a symbol of fertility, and they would thank her for the gift of agricultural science. That is what turned them into a civilization. These figurines look very, very similar that are in Ubaid. Again, piled up hair, bare breasts, symbols of fertility, handheld, but these are 4,000 to 5,000 years old. And what's very different about them

0: they're not human. Even though they've got hair and a breastfeeding, they've got lizard-like skin, a lizard-shaped head, reptilian eyes, and it was Leonard Woolley back in the 1920s who called them the lizard people. And so it seems the more primitive practice back in the Bronze Age was that our ancestors gave thanks for the gift of agricultural science to non-human others, to these mysterious lizard people who were somehow a hybrid of what we would consider reptilian and what we would consider mammalian. So a very strange life form indeed.
1: And the dragons were where? Well, the entire region, China, whereabouts? Oh,
0: every culture has stories of dragons. And it's so intriguing because it's the same physical descriptors that repeat from culture to culture, whether you're in Africa or China, Mesoamerica. They are beings that are reptilian, but they have feathers and they are intelligent and can speak and were involved in managing human beings. Every culture has this word that combines the idea of a snake with the idea of a feathered flying thing. And the Bible has it too. And we miss it very often because we don't expect to see it. We expect it in China, we expect it in Wales, but it's there in the Bible as well. All the same physical descriptors are there. And not just that, but this pattern of these strange beings governing over human beings and terrorizing them. Why would so many cultures on different continents all through the ages invent the same impossible idea and repeat it in their ancient stories? And that's a thread Marrow and I follow all through this book.
1: Paul, tell us about the fossils that were discovered in Germany and dug up in China.
0: Oh, well, these are great fun because in the past, if we had started reading, say, Mayan stories of feathered serpents or Chinese stories or Egyptian stories of feathered serpents, we'd have said, well, we know straight away that that's fiction because there's no such thing as a feathered reptilian. We were so confident. But then in 1861, in Germany, we dug up Archaeopteryx, and it was a feathered reptile. So all of a sudden, it wasn't an impossible kind of creature. And then in 1996, in China, we dug up Sinosauropteryx, another feathered reptile. Today, if you go to a children's illustrated book of dinosaurs, you'll see that everything from a velociraptor to a T-Rex has feathers. And they believe that many of the dinosaurs had full feather systems. So we've gone from saying a feathered reptile is an impossibility to recognizing, no, this was actually the alpha species on planet Earth for 168 million years. That's how wrong we can get it. So we have to go back to these ancient stories of feathered reptilians, be it in China or from the Maya or from Africans or from anywhere else, and think, what were our ancestors seeing that they came up with these stories of feathered reptiles? Is this a real experience that they had? Was this a real experience of contact?
1: Or was it somebody's imagination? And I don't think it was.
0: Well, to come up with the same thing all around the world, the same impossible being, so to speak, it seems unlikely, doesn't it?
1: It does, to be sure. Now, what about the tours? You still take tours, don't you?
0: Oh, absolutely. Every year I go to Turkey. If you go to ancientknowledgetours.com, you can book a place with me and come to Turkey in October, where we're going to live excavations, archaeological sites, where they are uncovering carvings, artifacts, ancient cuneiform inscriptions from the Iron Age. But the stories that they tell take us way, way back to the most recent ice age, to the Younger Dryas Cold period. And they tell stories of our survival in that time when we could have gone extinct. And the stories are of advanced others coming to help us in that critical moment. If you come with me in October, we will go to the site and I'll show you these things in person and show you how I interpret them to get us back to this fascinating period in our human history.
1: Paul, I had many relatives who were born in Mardin, Turkey.
0: Oh, wonderful. Well, we go to the Bitlis and Van provinces, which for me are among the most beautiful places in the world. It's an absolute pleasure to share those places with other people. And there are fresh discoveries every time I go.
1: Tomorrow I'm going to be talking about the flood of Noah. You've looked at that a little bit too, haven't you?
0: It was the flood of Noah that first attracted my attention to that part of the world, because whether you're reading about Noah and the Ark or Zusudra in the Babylonian telling, if you're looking at the Babylonian map of the world, if you're listening to Norse story of Odin and the people with him, it all points to ancient Armenia, to the Armenian highlands, to what today is Turkey and Armenia. And it says that there was a reboot of human civilization here, that after a climate catastrophe, this is where agriculture began again, and there was a new dawn for humanity. So that was the first reason I knew I had to go to this part of the world. And then it was my friend Matt LaCroix who said, if you're going to Turkey, you've got to go to Ayanas, Çavuştepe, Kefkalesi, and you'll be blown away by what you find there. And he was absolutely right. I have been blown away, and I keep going back there every year to share it with others.
1: What do you think happened on this planet a long time ago, Paul? Were we truly visited?
0: I think we were truly visited. I think we've had a number of flood events, a number of climate catastrophes, a number of times when our survival hung in the balance. And I think we've had help every time from non-human neighbors concerned about the human experience.
1: Do you think that the biblical impressions of the past clearly point to visitations of ETs?
0: I've become completely convinced of that. And it's interesting, Mauro and I, we agree 90% in our conclusions, but where we are 100% agreed is, yes, we have had visitations from non-human civilizations, probably extraterrestrial civilizations, and it's our work in the text that has brought us both to that conclusion.
1: Were they the fallen angels?
0: Well, yes, they were. If we go to the Book of Enoch, it unpacks what the fallen angels did for us. And the language of fallen is really misleading because it talks about a rich cultural exchange in a time of help and assistance.
1: We'll be back with more with Paul Wallace. His book is called The Dragons of Eden, right here on Coast to Coast AM.
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1: And welcome back, George Norrie, along with Paul Wallace, as we talk about his work at the Dragons of Eden. Paul, are you familiar with the work of the late Zachariah Sitchin?
10: Well, I am very aware of his work, but here's a confession. I've never read a single Zachariah Sitchin book.
1: He believes that we were seeded by the Anunnaki when they came to this world to look for workers and employ little people who would do all their grunt work.
10: Yes, well, when he says that, he and I are completely agreed, because what he's saying is in one of the ancient narratives from Babylon. So that is all spelt out in the Atrahasis tablets. And we have this story of the Anunnaki coming from somewhere else, and they want to start terraforming and adapting the environment for agriculture, canalizing, irrigating the environment. And they decide they shouldn't be doing this themselves. This group called the Agigi turn up to a meeting and say, we're fed up of this. This isn't work for us. We need to raise up a working class to do this for us. And so that's the story of the production of Homo sapiens in the Babylonian telling. And what's curious about that telling is it is repeated by other cultures around the world. The feathered serpents of the Maya did exactly the same thing. So that's a point where Sitchin and I overlap. When he's looking at the real existing cuneiform tablets, his interpretations and mine are very, very close. Where we differ is that he wrote a lot of fiction, and he wrote something, say, the Lost Book of Enki, for instance, which a lot of people think is an ancient Mesopotamian tablet, and it isn't. It's Sitchin's fiction. So it can become a little bit confusing. But what you've just quoted him as saying, that's a point where his conclusions and mine absolutely overlap as to what the ancient Mesopotamian cultures were saying.
1: Do you think governments know about this?
10: Yes, is the short answer. Our military intelligence take great interest in this deep history. And you might know through files that have been declassified that they've read various books very similar to mine, because they are interested in ancient stories of cataclysms, ancient stories of civilization, civilizations that have left behind technology. So yes, they take an interest. They do archaeological missions, because they believe there are artifacts left behind from these ancient times, and they study ancient texts as well.
1: In your opinion, lay it out for us, Paul, how do you think this all started?
10: I hold to the theory of panspermia, and this was an idea championed by Francis Crick, who was one of the co-discoverers of the double helix of DNA. And he argued that the time frame of planet Earth wasn't long enough for DNA genetic coding to have formed the orderly patterns that it has formed. He argued that genetic coding for biological, conscious, potentially intelligent life had to have begun in outer space and landed on planet Earth. And his theory was that whenever this genetic coding lands on a planet with water, a planet in the Goldilocks zone, it will generate forms of life similar to the ones we have here and others that are very different. So ultimately, that means we're living in a populated cosmos. All life in the cosmos is related. Some is more advanced than us. Some is more primitive than us. And our story on this planet is of having developed slowly, gradually, until some of our cosmic neighbors turn up. And then they start doing their genetic modifications, their gene splicing, just to nudge things along in a direction that they think will be positive. I think that's the big picture. We're part of a populated cosmos.
1: Now, you talk about the dangers of ontological shock. What is that?
10: Well, if you can imagine a lion living in the savannah, it lives a very happy life because it's right at the top of the food chain. It is the alpha species, the alpha predator. So it knows how to hunt, how to raise a pride, how to protect its pride, how to socialize. But if all of a sudden you introduce a new species that is far more powerful than a lion, so much more powerful you can hardly compare them. Imagine the savannah is now full of T-Rexes. The lion no longer knows how to do any of those things. How does it hunt in a savannah full of T-Rexes? How does it protect its pride? How does it socialize? It doesn't know how to be a lion anymore. So that is ontological shock. It doesn't know how to be a lion. Ontological is about being. It doesn't know how to be. And there are people who are concerned that human beings will go into ontological shock if all of a sudden we realize we're not at the top of the food chain, that we are a low to mid-ranking species, and that there are other interests far more powerful that have a stakeholding in Project Earth and Project Humanity. Some fear that that would put people in a place of paralysis, of not knowing how to live anymore. Now, I don't hold that view, because I find our ancestors had ways of processing this information and finding a way to live their lives. I think if our ancestors could do business with the idea we have visitors, we have company, then I think we can too. And in the most recent polling in the USA, it's about 67% of Americans who, if you told them we're in contact, we have been for 80 years, they would say, well, I've more or less worked that out. And these are people who are still living their lives. So ontological shock, I don't really believe in. I think it's sometimes used as an excuse not to declassify things that really should be in the public domain.
1: Now, your book, The Dragons of Eden, really doesn't make fun of or downplay religion.
10: No, it doesn't. I get misunderstood on this point a lot. People think I'm trying to debunk the Bible or debunk religion, and that's absolutely not my motivation. Mauro and I both go to the text wanting to understand the texts. And I count myself a believer. I have a belief in God. I've been a follower of Jesus for 44 years. And I find that my research, what I publish in the Eden series, doesn't really contradict God or contradict Jesus, but it does impact some of my beliefs. I have a much bigger vision of God and what God is. And I do have a different view of how we should read and interpret the scriptures. And I think those are very different things. I think if people never want to change their thinking on anything, then don't read my books. But if you've got an open mind, no, I don't think it's going to damage your faith. I think it's going to give you a bigger vision of God, a bigger vision of who we are, and hopefully a fresh appetite to go back to the text and say, what have I missed? What's in here?
1: Paul, what is your view of the book of Revelation?
10: Oh, my goodness. I do get asked this a lot, because Revelation frightens a lot of people. There's a lot of imagery in it that sounds like a lot of suffering that might be very difficult to navigate. And a lot of believers are anxious about what's going to happen in the future. How do they stay on the right side of God and all those things? But there's a lot in the book of Revelation that isn't about the future. We've interpreted it that way, but it's really a prophetic description of things the Christians were living through in those first decades and centuries of Christian life. And because it's a very inspired book, you can read those accounts and find applications in every era. You can read it in the 1980s, 90s, noughties, in the present, and say, well, that sounds just like today. And I think that's because there's a lot of very inspired thought in it. But it's a lot more of it is about the past than we think it is. But it's a collection of things. It's not a single thing. There are visions of the future. And I do believe that there are contact experiences in the book of Revelation as well. The memory of a breakaway civilization, I think, is there in the book, where it talks about this city that's a cube that moves away from the planet with tens of thousands of people on it, with artificial lighting and its own food supply. I think that's the memory of a time in the past where there was a breakaway civilization, and someone has had a vision of that. Someone has seen it. Someone may have experienced it.
1: We'll take your calls next hour with Paul Wallace, the author of The Dragons of Eden. Where do people get your book, Paul?
10: You can go to Amazon and find The Dragons of Eden. You can have it as a paperback or as a Kindle ebook.
1: Now, this is the seventh volume in the series. Chronologically, what were the others like?
10: So it begins with Escaping from Eden, in which I share my own journey from a fairly mainstream evangelical view into a view that looks at these things, finding them in the Bible. And then The Scars of Eden answers the question, what difference does it make? Echoes of Eden says, so who are we in the light of that? What is our potential? The Eden Conspiracy goes back to the Bible and says, all the answers are there. And then we go on to The Invasion of Eden, relating all that to what's happening in the present with disclosure processes and declassification. Then The Eden Enigma, that's all about the finds in Turkey that I show people on ancient knowledge tours. And now we're into The Dragons of Eden, really showing the argument for reading the Bible in this way. So if you've got friends who are very skeptical about it, get hold of The Dragons of Eden. They'll find it very difficult to gainsay.
1: Where do you think Eden was? Iraq?
10: Yes, I think a lot happened in the countries that today we call Iraq, Iran, and Syria. And whether we're talking about human origins or previous civilizations or ancient technology, there's a great deal that happens in Iraq. And there are a lot of reasons why military intelligence is interested in that part of the world.
1: Do you think the ancients believed that we were being visited?
10: Yes, I think they did. And I think they told us in many ways, using different language, different metaphors, different symbols. I think they were fairly open about it. But it's us in later times who've gone back to those carvings, back to those symbols, and we've taken our assumptions with us and assumed that they're talking about religious things or spiritual things, and perhaps not taken them at face value in the way we should have done. I think our ancestors were quite open that we were experiencing contact with non-human intelligence.
1: Do you think our past civilizations were in direct contact with the ETs?
10: I think there have been times where we've had direct contact. So, for instance, the stories told in the carvings in Turkey, I think they refer to a period just after the Younger Dryas Cold Period where we were in face-to-face contact. And then I think by the time we're sort of about 2000 BCE, that's changed. We're not in open contact anymore. So it seems to come and go in waves as we go further back in the human timeline.
1: Paul, they seem to be so visible in the past. Why not now?
10: Well, I think you can liken it to what happens when we invade each other's countries. So, I mean, I grew up in Britain, and Great Britain had the experience of invading other people's countries, and we would do it with overwhelming force. It had to be very visible, a huge fleet of ships, a huge army, and we would overwhelm these countries with our superior firepower. We would become the police, we would become the banking system, the education system, the media. We would control everything. But once we'd set the commodity prices, set up the banking systems, the trade arrangements, we could gradually hand over education, hand over the media, hand over all the levers of control and go home, because we'd set things up that we would still benefit from sitting at the top of the tree. And I think we can liken what's happened to the planet to that, that beings came in the past, they set things up to run in a way that could be easily managed and influenced. And once they'd done that, they could go home and still feel, yes, Project Earth is our project.
1: In terms of time, how far back do you think this happened?
10: I think we had a visit about 10,000 years ago, so just on the tail end of the Younger Dryas. I think we had another visit around 60 to 70,000 years ago, and that left behind different marks and knowledge of how to live in balance with the planet. And then we had another visitation more than 315 years ago, where we were altered to become physically exactly as we are today. And if we listen to the Mayan story of the feathered serpents, Kukulkan, etc., they suggest that there were alterations in evolution on the planet that predate even Homo sapiens, that predate the great apes, predate the primates. And so that suggests over millions of years, we've been visited many, many times by different groups, with different agendas, some more positive than others and some more exploitative than others.
1: Are we in their image?
10: Well, that's what it says, isn't it? In the book of Genesis, mm-hmm. let us make the humans to look like one of us, say the Elohim. And that word look like is a very concrete word. So when Adam and Eve have Seth, and Seth is the spitting image of Adam, looks exactly like him, it's that same word. So I do think we physically resemble the Anunnaki who came and did this work. I think previously we were a lot hairier. I think previously our posture wasn't quite as erect, but the changes that were made, the gene splicing that was done, produced a hairless primate, one that stood up straight, one that was a little bit smarter, one that was able to speak. And I think in all these respects, we do look like those who created us. And that's why in many of these ancient carvings, including the ones I'll show you in Turkey, if you come on tour with me there, show us standing next to beings who look very much like us, but are actually a little bit different.
1: What's that website again for the tour?
10: AncientKnowledgeTours.com. And I do have a few places left for this October.
1: And can they also get to it through your website?
10: Yes, if you go to paulanthonywallace.com, then you'll find Ancient Knowledge Tours there.
1: The name of the book series is called The Dragons of Eden. Where are the dragons? What happened to them, Paul?
10: Oh, that's a great question. I think some of them were among those who left to go back where they'd come from, and I think others may actually have become extinct.
1: We'll come back and take phone calls with Paul Wallace in just a moment on Coast to Coast AM.
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0: Under the Constitution, America is a republic. The First Amendment secures our ability to change our political laws by protecting our rights to religion, assembly, press, petition, and speech. We're the only country born from the idea that people must be free to pursue their happiness, uninhibited by the government. This has kept us as one nation under God through 2.5 centuries of peaceful transition of power. The United States are at the top of the world today, but the graveyard of history is full of the remains of once mighty empires. Will our republic degenerate into an oligarchy as Rome did 2,000 years ago? Or is the best yet to come for the land of the free? Jefferson warned how easy it is for liberty to yield and government to gain ground. This process is not unstoppable. The future of America depends on our support for the principles of the Constitution. It's an American thing.
1: Liberty. It's an American thing. From AmericanThing.org.
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6: ABC News, I'm Wayne Cabot. The marquee race, the Michigan Democratic Senate primary, turned out to be closer than the polling suggested. The progressive Abdul El-Sayed sweating it out against establishment Democrat Haley Stevens. In Missouri, progressive Democrat Cori Bush lost her primary race to incumbent Congressman Wesley Bell and took aim at AIPAC lobbying and the Iran war.
7: These bills that come about where we're sending $3.3 billion for war to Israel, we can't just let that go and nobody say anything about it.
6: More than two-thirds of the West is in drought. In Oregon, half the state is in severe or extreme drought, where wildfires have burned 2 million acres. An intruder at Trump National, Los Angeles, Sunday, 2 days before the president arrived for a fundraiser Tuesday night. Sheriffs arresting a man they say was armed and might have been caught casing the place. Market futures higher after the S&P and Dow shattered records again. This is ABC News. Sources tell ABC News federal officials now fear as many as 12 states may have had water and wastewater utilities compromised in cyber attacks.
8: There is no evidence so far of any widespread disruption to water supplies in any of the affected states. But from time to time, certain things have gone offline. Automated systems have gone offline, and the utilities have had to revert to manual controls.
6: ABC's Aaron Katursky. A federal judge has set a March 2027 trial date for the antitrust case challenging the merger of Paramount and Warner Brothers Discovery. Paramount was seeking a November trial. This delay could cost the company, which agreed to pay $650 million to Warner Brothers for every quarter, starting in October if the deal didn't close. The WNBA's 16th team will be called the Cleveland Sirens, playing in 2028. I'm Wayne Cabot, ABC News.
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11: I'm Dr. Zachary. If you have asthma, let's talk. Over the past month, have you used your quick relief inhaler more than twice a week to treat asthma symptoms? Have you awakened at night due to coughing, wheezing, shortness of breath, or chest tightness? Over the past year, have you been prescribed a pill, liquid, or injectable steroid more than two times to treat your asthma? Have you been to the emergency room or urgent care for an asthma attack? If you said yes to any of these questions, it's time to talk to an allergy and asthma specialist like me who understands how difficult and frustrating it is to deal with asthma every single day. You don't have to go it alone. The good news is there are new ways and new medications to help you take control of your asthma and live a full, active life. If you feel your asthma is not under control, go to controlyourasthma.org.
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1: Welcome back. George Norrie along with Paul Wallace. Again, his work is called The Dragons of Eden. Paul, what region on this planet do you think had the most saturation of these ETs? Was it around Turkey, Egypt, in that area?
4: I think there was a very significant concentration around Iran, Iraq, and Syria. I think that's one place. I think Mesoamerica had a very significant concentration, and I think China did as well. But there are stories you can find on every continent today to suggest that there really was an endemic presence at a couple of those different time periods we talked about in the past.
1: Tell us more.
4: Well, what I find fascinating is how many stories cluster around Iraq, Iran, and Syria. So you've got stories that strongly suggest previous civilizations, ancient technology, and US military intelligence has taken this very seriously, has been involved in archaeological work to try and retrieve what they hope will be aspects of ancient technology, Stargate technology, portal technology, for instance. So that's certainly an important center. And then where I take people on tour, the Armenian highlands into Turkey, that is a very significant area as well, because it marks the beginning of our civilization as we know it. There's a lot of evidence that that is where modern agriculture began, and with it, megalithic building. So the beginning of cities with permanent structures, specialized society, the flowering of arts, culture, science. We look at that part of the world to see the beginnings of all those things. So those are two places I'm very interested in. Somewhere I've not been to quite yet is India, because there are very ancient and deep stories suggesting extraterrestrial contact in the Indian tradition. And I'm actually doing another tour in Thailand with Praveen Mohan, where we go and look at some of the stories carried by the Vedic tradition in the temples and carvings there. So I think if you want, you know, to tour the planet and start in some significant places, I would go to those places and sit at the feet of the locals and learn the folklore in those places. You'll be hearing stories of contact.
1: Of the places you visited, are the countries willing and open to helping you?
4: Very much so. I think wherever you go, you have to honor the people who are there, who are curating these sites. You have to honor the archaeologists and scientists who've devoted their lives to understanding what is there. But, I mean, my job, for instance, when I go to Turkey is not to try and claim to be more expert than the archaeologists there, but to find out what they have found, what they have dug up, what their interpretations are. Mm-hmm. Now, I might have some other ideas and those find their way into my books. But what I certainly want to do when I go to Turkey is work with the people whose work this is, people who have the PhDs, people who are there week in, week out, surfacing all these artifacts. And so if you come with me in October on Ancient Knowledge Tours, we'll be meeting some of these archaeologists and dialoguing with them about what they're finding and what they believe. But there's certainly a spectrum of belief there. And I think if you're happy to have a respectful conversation, then you'll find there are people who hold views that take these artifacts into the deep, deep past.
1: Do they seem to be very helpful?
4: Oh, I have been so blessed and encouraged by the archaeologists I've had contact with in Turkey. I think they're very pleased that more attention is being given their part of the world, because for a long time, people have been going on sort of archaeological pilgrimages to Egypt and to the Andes, to Peru. But people are only just beginning to discover around the world, they're just beginning to discover what's in Turkey. And so suddenly to have people interested to go to Kefkalesi, Ayanas, Çavuş Tepe, they're thrilled with that because, of course, it means more funding for the archaeology that they're doing. And so because of that, there's a lovely friendship building up between me and the groups I go with when I go to these places.
1: All right, let's start with some calls as they roll in for you. Let's go to Greg in Remsen, New York, east of the Rockies. Hi, Greg, get us started.
5: Hi, everybody. Paul, in your research, the ETs that have been contacting people over the years and maybe even still today, are they here to advise us and help us evolve from, like, you know, Excel and go beyond the war?

0: else. And they will begin with experiences where they're not quite sure what this contact experience is they're having, who they're in contact with. But a lot of the time, the conversation is really focusing on supporting the individual on their own life journeys. And if you go to a traditional healer in Southern Africa, for instance, this is just completely accepted as normal, that if you want to improve your life or experience healing, then you will have your team of helpers already working with you. And I think some of the contact experiences people report are not on the big sort of global themes of, well, how do you survive this next 10 years of geopolitics? It's much more, how do you prosper this year? How can you help yourself and your family with your own emotional intelligence, your own state of health, your own state of well-being? And the more I hear of experiences like this, the more encouraged I am that we have helpers in high places. There's a very interesting contact experience, close encounter in Rua in Zimbabwe back in 1994, I think it was, where a group of school children had a mass sighting and contact with beings who came out of this flying saucer. And they talk about the conversations they experienced. And they were, on the one hand, at that supportive individual level. But the other thing they talked about was their concern for the human experience on planet Earth. Don't ruin your planet, they were saying. If you don't look after the environment, it can't look after you. And this concern that we shouldn't nuke ourselves into oblivion is one that repeats around the world. So I think that kind of contact experience at the personal level, most of what I hear is that kind of support, wanting human beings to have a better experience on planet Earth. So I hope that answers your question, Greg.
1: Thank you very much. West of the Rockies, Linda's with us in Spokane, Washington. And Linda, before we go with your question, are you okay from the fires?
2: Yeah, they're northwest of me. I'm very close to the Idaho border in the valley. So, but there's a lot of smoke, and it's really horrible what's happening because they can't seem to put them out.
1: It's really bad. Well, you take care of yourself, but go ahead.
2: Okay. What was I going to say? Oh, I was wondering, Paul, if what I heard, if you resonate with it or if it's in line with what you're saying tonight. I heard that the world would only be created three times. The first time it was created with the dinosaurs, and one of the baby dinosaurs managed to hatch its egg, kind of like the chicken and egg story. So that was the first time, and then that world got destroyed. And then the second time is with all the archaeology and the things that are being discovered now. And that world was destroyed with the flood or the ice age or the whatever. And now we're in the third world. So this is our last chance to get it right. And also, while I'm talking, I want to ask Paul if he knows what the archons are, because I heard they're the worst ones that are trying to take over the planet.
1: Have you heard of bad ETs like that, Paul?
0: Yes, the archons, that's something that early Christians talked about, and the idea was that an archon is, it's like a parasitic entity that feeds off negative human emotion. And so if you can imagine a parasite that makes you feel more angry and feel more aggressive or feel more despairing, and then they feed off that emotion, that's what the early Christians meant by archons. And I think the take home from that story is we need to really look after ourselves in terms of our emotional state. I don't know if you do a lot of social media, Linda, or if you watch a lot of TV, but

0: If you do, it's very easy to go into a bit of an emotional spiral where you just feel worse and worse because of what you're being fed. And I think sometimes the algorithms of Facebook, they're a little bit like archons. They want an emotional reaction and then they'll monetize that. I think whether you're looking at algorithms or archons, you've just got to be very careful about what emotional state you allow yourself to go into. You have to be intentional about not living in fright or fear or anxiety or resentment. You have to decide, I'm going to live in a state of positivity, love, compassion, imagination, creativity, hopefulness, kindness, and be deliberate about it so that you're not so manipulated by whether it's archons or something on the TV. So that's what I'd say about the archons. And then as to our survival on the planet, what I agree with is we absolutely must make the most of every chance we have in this age. But when I probe the stories of the Bible and other ancient stories, it seems to me we've actually had more reboots than just the three. And if I read the first 11 chapters of the book of Genesis, I think there are actually about five resets, planetary resets embedded in that story. If I listen to Vedic stories, it says there have been five resets as well. So my suspicion is our planet's a little bit more resilient than that, but that's not a reason for us to be complacent. We need to look after it. We need to look after our civilization, make sure that we're not self-destroying. We are looking after ourselves, each other, our towns, our communities, our countries, and the planet that we live on.
1: All right, let's go to Bill in Los Angeles. Take it away, Bill.
2: How you doing, George?
1: Good.
2: Hey, Paul, I'm a former history teacher and journalist. You and I talked, I think the last time you were on with George, about the word Elohim. Do you recall that?
0: You have to remind me, Bill.
2: Yeah, when I learned Hebrew at age 19 and Greek, because I wanted to understand, I was raised evangelical and I wanted to understand the Bible completely. And I discovered that a lot of stuff I've been taught at church, which is not the case when I looked at the language, and like the word Elohim actually is a plural of God. It means literally gods. And this didn't fit in with what I had been taught about monotheism. And you and I talked about the evolution of the monotheistic Yahweh from this Elohim concept that was earlier. Does that ring a bell?
0: Yes, it does. And that's really central to what we're talking about in the Dragons of Eden. The Elohim are plural, masculine plural, and they have plural verbs and attributives. They do plural things like war against each other. And they're named, in fact. A number of them are named. We have El Shaddai, El Elyon. We have Milcom, Chemosh, Dagon, Baal Hadad, Baal-zebul. So there's no question that we're looking at plural beings who are conflicting with each other over controlling the environment. Things went a bit askew, I think, when the Septuagint came along in 280 BCE, because those translators replaced the word Elohim with the Greek word theos, which is God in the singular. And I think that was the beginning of a real distortion of our understanding of these stories. But the distortion started even before that, because in the 8th century BCE, King Hezekiah wanted everyone to forget about the plural Elohim, people like Asherah, all those who seem to be in competition with Yahweh. And so there's been a deliberate forgetting over a long period. I think if you talk to people who studied theology at an academic level, they understand this. They understand Judaism began as polytheism, not monotheism. The Elohim were in the plural, but that knowledge that people learn about at university, in seminary, somehow it doesn't filter down into the rank and file of the churches. So when I talk about it in my books, I often get quite a shocked knee-jerk reaction from people, as if they'd never heard the like before. And similarly, the idea that the biblical stories are dependent on the Mesopotamian stories, people know that at an academic level, rank and file of the churches, it's brand new information. And it's one of the reasons why I've written the Eden series, to try and get the information out there that has been known for 200 years with regard to Elohim and Anunnaki being equivalents. So that's where my research has taken me. Does that resonate with your findings, Bill?
1: Paul, do you think that our ET friends were our gods?
0: Yes, I think at times we have had a lot of help and assistance from our ET friends. And one of the reasons I love going to Turkey and listening to the Urartian stories is they talk about this period 10,000 years ago when there was open contact as a golden period. They saw it as a really positive time of technology sharing, a great leap forward for humanity. And they longed for the return of the Dinjir. They longed for the return of these advanced others. And I think that helps us to frame questions of contact in the present more positively. I think there's every possibility that we can improve the human condition by contact with more advanced others. And I would love more conversation along those lines rather than whenever we talk about ETs, we're thinking about Mars attacks, Independence Day, and invasion of the body snatchers.
1: It's great stuff. And again, Paul, where do people get The Dragons of Eden and the other books?
0: You can go to Amazon and Kindle. You'll find the whole Eden series, and you'll find The Dragons of Eden in paperback and in Kindle as an ebook.
1: What do you think of Göbekli Tepe in Turkey?
0: Oh, this is absolutely fascinating, because that really does suggest to me the tail end of a previous megalithic civilization. It really looks like the curation and commemoration of a culture that's about to disappear. And then a couple of hundred years later, 1,000 years later, there's the beginning of something new. It really does look like a virtual museum that was created in that place, telling very deep stories.
1: We're going to come back in a moment with Paul Wallace and take final phone calls as we talk about his work, The Dragons of Eden, right here on Coast to Coast AM.
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1: Under the Constitution, America is a republic. The First Amendment secures our ability to change our political laws by protecting our rights to religion, assembly, press, petition, and speech. We're the only country born from the idea that people must be free to pursue their happiness, uninhibited by the government. This has kept us as one nation under God through 2.5 centuries of peaceful transition of power. The United States are at the top of the world today, but the graveyard of history is full of the remains of once mighty empires. Will our republic degenerate into an oligarchy as Rome did 2,000 years ago? Or is the best yet to come for the land of the free? Jefferson warned how easy it is for liberty to yield and government to gain ground. This process is not unstoppable. The future of America depends on our support for the principles of the Constitution. It's an American thing.
2: Liberty. It's an American thing. From AmericanThing.org.
3: 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The 2026 KDLM Laker Open is brought to you by Pemberton Law, Pro Resources, Sandbar 2, Sanford Health Detroit Lakes, and Stoneman Law.
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1: 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We'll talk about the search for Noah's Ark, and then Billy Carson joins us to talk about the holographic universe on Coast to Coast. We'll be back with Paul Wallace in a moment and take final calls with him as we talk about the Dragons of Eden. And Tom is here to tell you about our TV show, beyondbelief.com.
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5: And welcome back. George Norrie along with Paul Wallace. We're talking about his work, The Dragons of Eden. Paul, how long have you been doing this now?
6: Oh, my goodness. I've been researching it for decades, but it's been a new book every year for the past 7 years.
5: Good for you. What was that moment that captured your attention to get into this field?
6: Well, there was a moment very early on when I was about 11 years old when I first read Chariots of the Gods by Eric von Daniken, and I knew he'd put his finger on something important, our inability to explain ourselves as the alpha species on the planet. So some seeds were sown at that point, but then it really was 30 years in the ministry, in theological education, studying the Bible, that the anomalies just began building up. I realized there was another narrative here that I was missing. And then about a decade ago, I thought I need to go back to those anomalies, treat them as translation questions, and find out what this narrative is. And it was that work that changed everything for me.
5: Do you think you have the answers to your questions?
6: I think our ancestral stories have the answers, indigenous story all around the world, and that's why I'm devoting my work to studying them, sitting at the feet of our ancestors, and listening with an open ear to all the wisdom they bequeathed to us. I think there's a really grounded understanding of the world and the cosmos to be gained from that.
5: Let's go back to final calls. Let's go with Don in Alberta, Canada. Hey, Donald, go ahead.
7: Hi, George. Hi, Paul.
5: Howdy.
7: Speaking of translation, the biggest one I have a problem with is the mistranslation, meaning, well, comes up as end times, but it's actually, if you go back into the ancient text, it means time of change. For the Anunnaki, based on DNA evidence that other people have brought up, I would say that the Anunnaki actually crossed their genetics with Sasquatch. The one thing about the dragons, because I was just trying to find this one, there was some bird they found the remains of that was the size of, I can't remember, DC-10 or DC-3. But the dragons, we don't find any remains, and I'm wondering if they're like the Sasquatch, they can just jump back and forth between dimensions. The other quick comments were so you talk about how we have cast... events change our timelines because we have, you know, but we have Apophis coming up in 2029, April 13th. And so is that could that be an event? And then the next one coming up is in December 2030, where the planet X, Nexus, the Nibiru, whatever you want to call it, is supposed to come through the orbit between Earth and Venus. So these events, I guess, could they, it's possible that they could reset our humanitarian clock or our evolutionary process or whatever the case may be. Anyway, just pick anyone you want to comment on. Okay, thanks.
6: Wow, Don, thank you. Those are big questions. I think there is always something that can reset our evolutionary process, whether it's Planet X or polar reversal or solar flares. I think that's one of the scary things when we get into ancestral story and biblical story, that, you know, it's not a totally secure life we live on our planet with all the variables of the solar system. Interdimensional, that's a great point. And if you read the Dragons of Eden, you'll hear us get into the word Olam in the Bible. That does suggest that our ancestors had an understanding of interdimensional travel or beings that would emerge interdimensionally. So yes, that could well be part of the dragon story. And you mentioned Sasquatch. This is so interesting because if you listen to the Mayan story of human origins, it would suggest that we and the what it calls ape-like creatures that live in the forest are both the results of the work of the feathered serpents. And that suggests that there's us and then something like an ape that lives in the forest, and we are part of the same wider family. I wonder if Sasquatch fits into those ancient stories. And we do also have a story in the Bible of a smooth skin kind of human and then a much stronger physically one covered in hair as thick as the hide of a goat. And I think that's the memory of living alongside hairy people in the deep past, hairy people who may still be present in our forests.
5: Fascinating. Let's go to Bill, truck driving in Oregon. Hey, Bill.
8: Hey, George. Hey, Paul. Great show. And I haven't read your work, Paul, but I mean, you know, I'm going to now. And, you know, I want to ask your opinion on something. But first, I just want to say that what I'm about to say is my opinion. I want to make that clear because it gets a little dark. There's a scientific historian, Michael Shermer, once said any sufficiently advanced civilization, technologically advanced civilization, would be indistinguishable from God for us, right? And this question always kind of perplexed me because I believe in panspermia. All right, I do accept that as the most plausible explanation for, you know, intelligent life on this planet. And you know, and there's a line in a science fiction movie. This is where it gets a little dark. There's a movie called Prophecy where he says, have you ever read the parts of the Bible where God has dispensed judgment? There's always an angel present. Do you really want to meet an angel? All right, that's what the guy in the movie asked the other character. So, you know, I'm thinking of laboratory Earth, all right? And as a laboratory, do you think these beings, look at the last universal common ancestor and the last eukaryotic common ancestor, multicellular common ancestor, the Leuca and the Leca. Do you think this genetic manipulation or modification happened then? Because that's primordial, and that would be very godlike to me anyway. I mean, I don't think I can distinguish them from gods. Or do you think it's an ongoing process, like in a laboratory? That is also quite scary, but I think I could, you know, I think I could see, you know, I could differentiate. They would not be godlike in my mind, I don't think. But I was just wondering if you could comment on that.
6: That's a great question. I mean, I think the last major alteration of Homo sapiens to produce us as we know ourselves to be was a little more than 315,000 years ago. And I think if your species changes because of an intervention, I think, yes, you might see the people doing the change as godlike. I think it was Arthur C. Clarke who talked about seeing as gods anyone who can do things that are technologically really advanced. But, you know, sometimes I think it's the other way around. But when I, in the Dragons of Eden, talk about what's in the Bible, I think there are texts that are very openly describing technological things, communications devices, craft like drones, helicopters, rockets, wormholes, weapons of mass destruction, cloning technology. And I think the original texts are really quite straightforward in describing something technological. And it's us who've come along later and said these are stories of gods. Similarly, when I listen to the Urartian stories in Turkey, they talk about the Dinjir as being advanced others. And they understood that they had finite abilities, but they were more advanced than us. It's those of us who've come much later, who've gone to these ancient stories and said, oh, these are stories of gods. And I think we are misrepresenting how sophisticated the understanding was that our ancestors had. They were describing things that were technological, and then we turn it into religion. I think, in fact, that's how it's been flipped.
5: Let's go to Ruth in Maryland. Hi, Ruth.
9: Hi, George and Paul. Thank you for taking my call. And Paul, George kind of already asked you this question earlier, but I would like you to expand on a little more about the dragons, because that is what your book is called, Dragons of Eden. And I bought a book a week ago, and it's called Animals of the Bible. It's almost 100 years old, from 1937. And two of the pages in here, it talks about the behemoth and the
6: Leviathan.
9: Leviathan. Tommy was trying to pronounce it for me. Leviathan, I think it's called. And the part about the Leviathan, okay, this is in Job 40 and Job 41. It says, out of his mouth go burning lamps, and sparks of fire leap out. Out of his nostrils goes smoke. A flame goeth out of his mouth. Now, is that creature supposed to be a dragon, Paul? Thank you.
6: Oh, superb question. And yes, I do talk about that in the Dragons of Eden. So we've got these physical descriptions of Leviathan and Behemoth. And then in the book of Job, Yahweh compares himself with those creatures. Now, if I sat a child down and read out the descriptions of Leviathan or Behemoth, if I said, let me tell you about a huge creature with an impenetrable reptilian skin. It's got wings. It's got feathers. It can fly. It has a long snout that breathes fire. It rules over human beings by threatening them with incineration. It constantly demands gold and young girls and sheep and cattle, and the people are frightened of it and want to get rid of it. If I ask a child, what am I describing? The child will say straight away, oh, that's a dragon. Well, if I then say, this is in the Bible, does the answer change? And for a lot of people, the answer changes immediately. And they'll say, well, it can't be a dragon then. It must be a metaphor. It must be poetry. But the book of Job is a really interesting place to go because it holds far older stories than many of the rest of the texts of the Bible. And, you know, I gave those descriptions. If it was a dragon 5 minutes ago, it can't be something different now it's in the Bible. And why is Yahweh comparing himself with them? The book of Job is fascinating because it gives us a more primitive view of what Judaism was before it became this more sophisticated monotheistic worldview. And it does, I believe, hold an ancient memory of creatures that lived on the planet in our ancestral past. I don't think Leviathan and Behemoth are metaphors at all. I think they're memories of something real.
5: I think you're right there. Tim in Alberta, Canada is with us. Go ahead, Timmy.
10: Hey, guys. Hey, Paul, thank you for explaining ontological shock. That was above my pay grade, but the line in Africa, that worked for me. I want disclosure. I guess Dr. Phil does now, too. He's in the disclosure committee. There's a News Nation interview with him just last week, and they had to disclose everything to him for him to play this game. But I think you've mentioned it before. I know Paul Hellyer, our defense minister up here in Canada, talked quite a bit about the Paul White, the Tall Whites, and meeting them. They were at Area 51. I think they've left Terra Firma for now, but I think they're returning. What do you know about them?
6: Oh, now I talk about this kind of contact in my book, Echoes of Eden. And yes, I do think the tall whites are among groups who are in conversations with us because they're concerned about human welfare. They want human beings to have a better experience in the future and not a worse one. And I certainly believe that in the conversations that are happening behind closed doors, we do have groups who are influential, who are holding more destructive forces at bay. The tall whites are just one example of this. But when I go into biblical and other ancestral stories, I hear about beings from the Pleiades and beings from Sirius and beings from Cygnus who are on the more positive side, who are much more favorably inclined towards humanity. So how many are here behind closed doors? I couldn't say. I've had experiences myself that suggest that the Nordic types are still among us and are having a positive influence on things. So that's just a personal view, but Echoes of Eden is the book where I unpack all of that.
5: Let's get Blake Tyler, Texas, real quick. Blake, go ahead.
11: Oh, good. Thanks, George. Hey, I want to go back to the previous caller mentioned that Elohim as being a pluralistic. They are the angelic creation angels. When in the beginning there were creation angels that had put together all the intricacies of the development of life on earth. But they did it for the one true God, the one El Shaddai, the creator of the universe.
5: And how many gods were there, Paul?
6: Well, there were a lot of Elohim, some whose names we have and some we don't. And yes, I think you're right in what you're saying, Blake, that there's this group called the Elohim who are involved in works of terraforming and producing us. But the word Elohim is a very, very broad word indeed. It doesn't refer just to an individual type or an individual species. It refers to a whole spectrum of beings. And we get glimpses. Micaiah, the prophet, remote views the Sky Council, and there are beings on there that are energy-based beings, others that are very physical, others that look like us. And the word Elohim really just means beings more powerful than we are. So it's a whole spectrum.
5: Paul, once again, tell folks the different websites available.
6: Absolutely. Go to ancientknowledgetours.com if you want to come with me to Turkey in October. 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Go to The Fifth Kind and the Paul Wallace channel on YouTube. You can watch me for free there. And if you want to come to Thailand with me and Praveen Mohan, go to Third Eye Tours. And everything that you want to know about me is at paulanthonywallace.com.
5: And how long are these trips? How long do they last?
6: It's a week in Thailand and 10 days in Turkey from the 8th to the 18th.
5: All right, my friend. Keep in touch, Paul, okay?
6: Thanks, George. It's been a real pleasure. Thanks for having me on.
5: Paul Wallace, The Dragons of Eden. For Dan Galanti, Tom Danheiser, Sue Trikas, Lex Lonehood, Sean Latasur, Alec Fernandez, Tim Banal, George Knapp, and Richard Serrett, I'm George Norrie, somewhere out there on Coast to Coast AM. We'll see you on our next edition. Until then, be safe, everyone.

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5: ABC News, I'm Wayne Cabot. So how did progressives do on primary night? In defeat, Missouri, Cori Bush, former squad member, saying this to the incumbent Democrat Wesley Bell.
6: For the next 2 years, this community will be represented by someone that didn't deem you valuable enough to show up to one candidate forum where there were audience comments, even though I showed up to everyone.
5: Before the polls closed in Michigan, election officials warned it would be a long night in a tight race between progressive Democrat Dr. Abdul Al-Sayed and the establishment candidate Haley Stevens. The Ohio congressman facing an ethics investigation over domestic abuse allegations, Max Miller, says he's innocent and will not quit his campaign even after getting a phone call from President Trump. L.A. sheriffs say an armed suspect was arrested at Trump National Golf Course there while taking pictures Sunday, 2 days before Trump came for a fundraiser. This is ABC News. Market futures are up after record days for the S&P and the Dow. Three people were killed in Saturday shooting outside an In-N-Out in Idaho, and ABC's Trevor Ault spoke with the man who took action that night.
7: 35-year-old Jordan Salinas tells me he and his girlfriend Emily had just pulled into the parking lot when the shooting began. As hundreds ran for their lives, Jordan drew his semi-automatic pistol and went toward the danger, seen on video repeatedly firing at the shooter. Authorities say an off-duty state trooper also took aim at the suspect, and the pair's heroic actions bought valuable time for people to flee.
8: The investigators say that you probably saved a lot of lives.
9: My goal was to try to help as many people get home as possible.
5: SpaceX posting a loss of $541 million in the second quarter, but that's less than analysts expected. What were they expecting? I'm Wayne Cabot, ABC News.
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12: Under the Constitution, America is a republic. The First Amendment secures our ability to change our political laws by protecting our rights to religion, assembly, press, petition, and speech. We're the only country born from the idea that people must be free to pursue their happiness, uninhibited by the government. This has kept us as one nation under God through 2.5 centuries of peaceful transition of power. The United States are at the top of the world today, but the graveyard of history is full of the remains of once mighty empires. Will our republic degenerate into an oligarchy as Rome did 2,000 years ago? Or is the best yet to come for the land of the free? Jefferson warned how easy it is for liberty to yield and government to gain ground. 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The future of America depends on our support for the principles of the Constitution. It's an American thing.
13: Liberty. It's an American thing. From AmericanThing.org.
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1: Is an agreement imminent? Good morning, I'm Gordon Deal, along with Nicole Murray, on this Wednesday, August 5th. Glad you could be with us. Here's what we have for you this hour.
2: President Trump is sounding positive following day-long negotiations with Iran.
1: Too close to call in a hard-fought Democratic primary for Senate in the battleground state of Michigan.
2: Officials in eastern Washington say progress is being made on three wildfires, but they remain at 0% containment.
1: And recent autonomous AI hacks at Anthropic and OpenAI have sparked debate over AI safety.
3: The AI is given a task, but the person giving the AI a task thinks it's in the sandbox, meaning thinks it's trapped and can't get out. And in both of these cases involving Anthropic and OpenAI, in both cases, the humans made a mistake, and the AI jumped out of the sandbox and into the real world.
1: Dan Divisay at USA Today on the fallout from recent hacks. In a bitter Democratic primary race for Senate in Michigan, NBC News is projecting that progressive candidate Abdul El-Sayed has defeated four-term Congresswoman Haley Stevens. El-Sayed, a former local public health official, had the backing of Vermont Senator Bernie Sanders, a Democratic socialist. Like other Democrats who have run to push the party to the left in recent years, El-Sayed accused Israel of committing genocide against Palestinians in Gaza.
4: All right, y'all, money out of... Money in your? Medicare for? All right, y'all. Look, I wish I could tell you that I was declaring victory right about now. Turns out it takes a long time to count some votes in Michigan.
1: The race was being closely watched for clues about whether Democratic voters in a crucial swing state are receptive to candidates who challenge party leaders. The Republican Senate candidate is former Congressman Mike Rogers. Separately, Democrat William Lawrence, co-founder of the Progressive Sunrise Movement, has won his party's primary in Michigan's 7th congressional district. The Democratic establishment is finally fighting back against the socialist takeover of the party that's been the biggest takeaway from this year's primary so far. Time will tell whether this resistance, though, is too little too late. Analysis from Jim Antle, executive editor at the Washington Examiner. Jim, why are socialists having a moment?
5: Well, a lot of Democratic voters are angry at the party leadership. They're angry at the establishment and the governing class of the Democratic Party. And so they're looking for candidates who channel that anger. And so far, the socialists have been doing it the best, and it's somewhat similar to the dynamic we saw with the Tea Party within the Republicans, 15, 16 or so years ago, you know, during the Obama administration and a little bit beyond. So there's that element to it. There's the anger among Democrats and progressives over Israel and the war in Gaza, and socialists are the most anti-Israel contingent in the Democratic Party right now. You've got a lot of younger voters who maybe don't feel any stake in the free market. They don't own anything, you know, more elaborate than their iPhone or their tablets. You know, they're renting, they're paying back their student loans. They're living in expensive cities where their salaries don't go very far. Maybe they're paying a lot for health insurance. So all of those factors, you know, those voters don't really remember the Cold War. Are far removed from a lot of the past failures of socialism. So socialism has become kind of attractive to them. And, they're really doing well in a lot of Democratic primaries this year where they've run candidates.
1: In a year in which it seems Republicans could be in trouble for the midterms, is this a year in which a Democratic socialist could beat a Republican in the general election?
5: Yeah, in some places that's certainly going to happen. It's going to be a big enough Democratic year that some candidates who might not otherwise make it through in a different set of conditions, will win this year. Now, I also think it's likely that some of these candidates will blow otherwise winnable races. Now, we saw both of those things in the Tea Party, too. You know, a lot of Tea Party candidates won in 2010. The Republicans picked up 63 House seats, won the majority. But, you know, you saw some Senate races in particular where some of those candidates weren't ready for prime time and they lost. And so, you know, if you're nominating socialists in deep blue districts, of course, all of those people are going to win their general elections. They may not even face Republicans. They certainly won't have competitive Republican opponents. It's much riskier to do this in battleground states, as they're attempting to do, you know, some governor and Senate races. And some of those candidates could very well lose. But also, you know, there is a risk that they win just because it's going to be overall a pretty good Democratic year, most likely.
1: We're speaking with Jim Antle, executive editor at the Washington Examiner. The establishment has been fighting back to a certain extent on the Democratic side. Is it seen as enough?
5: It might not be enough in some of these races. I think Wisconsin is a good example of this. It looks like everything they've tried to do to defeat the socialists has backfired, and the socialists are well positioned to win the governor's nomination. And I think we've seen some similar things in other races. So, you know, having an endorsement from Chuck Schumer isn't as helpful as it once would have been. You know, maybe money from AIPAC. It's good to have the money, but that's going to be used against you in a Democratic primary. There are other things they're trying to do to mitigate the influence of socialists, like having South Carolina vote first in the 2028 primaries, which would probably help Kamala Harris. You know, we'll have to see what kind of impact that has. The establishment, I think, is cognizant of the risks here and is starting to fight back, but it might just be, at least for right now, too little too late.
1: Thanks, Jim. Jim Antle, executive editor at the Washington Examiner. President Trump says there have been, quote, very good discussions with Iran during all-day negotiations, adding to hope for an imminent end to their war. Oil prices fell and stocks jumped in Asian trade today after Wall Street hit record highs yesterday on hopes that a deal could soon be reached to restore traffic through the blockaded Strait of Hormuz. Axios, citing two regional sources, reported the U.S. and Iran are closing in on an interim agreement to reopen the strait with the agreement of Oman. It says an announcement could come today. Trump on Fox News.
6: This should have been done by other presidents for 50 years. You know, you keep hearing 47, but that's been for 3 years now. It's been over 50 years. Other presidents or other countries should have been able to do this. And I did something that I had to do, because if they had a nuclear weapon, this whole world would be a different place.
1: Meanwhile, U.S. Central Command says the southern route of the Strait of Hormuz remains free and open, referring to a path through Omani territorial waters. If you've missed anything from today's show, you can stream or download the podcast. 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
14: Hey, Dad, How do airplanes fly? 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
16: 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Shotgun start at Detroit Country Club at high noon. It's a five-person scramble. Prizes for multiple places on each course. All proceeds go to the Laker Booster Club to be donated back 100% to Laker Athletics. The 2026 Katie Lim Laker

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1: Thanks for spending time with us. The man accused of igniting one of the devastating wildfires in the area of Spokane, Washington, has made his first court appearance. We get more from this morning's Mike Gavin.
2: 37-year-old Aaron Farinacci appeared in court yesterday in his hometown of Spokane after being charged with starting one of three fires that have destroyed over 700 homes and forced more than 60,000 people to evacuate. Farinacci, previously in prison for killing his father, is jailed on $1 million bond on account of first-degree arson. Spokane is the city in eastern Washington hit hardest by wildfires in the Pacific Northwest, which is facing drought conditions. Dozens of major fires have scorched Washington and Oregon for weeks, spoiling the air with smoke and soot. Gordon.
1: Thank you, Mike. Authorities accused Farinacci of starting the Old Trails Fire, one of three that erupted on Saturday to the north and west of Spokane, by using matches or a lighter to ignite a roadside patch of grass. The origins of the two other fires are under investigation. This portion of the program is brought to you by Incogni. 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Again, incogni.com/Gordon. 20 minutes after the hour on This Morning. Here's Nicole Murray.
0: The three big things you need to know. Number one.
3: A tight race in Michigan's Democratic primary. The election between former local public health official Abdul El-Sayed and four-term Congresswoman Haley Stevens has not been called. Stevens spoke last night.
4: We knew that this was going to be a close race. And that's exactly what we've got.
3: And also in Michigan, Congressman John James has won the state's Republican nomination for governor.
0: Number two.
3: President Trump said his administration had very good discussions with Iran during all-day negotiations yesterday. Secretary of State Marco Rubio.
5: The denuclearization of Iran is the ultimate deal. I think the immediate deal, the one that you see a lot of focus on, is the straits. The straits, you know, there are ships moving through the straits. There's oil moving right now through the straits. So the straits are open.
3: Meanwhile, CENTCOM says the southern route of the Strait of Hormuz is free and open.
0: Number three.
3: A divided Senate Judiciary Committee has advanced Todd Blanche's nomination to be Attorney General after he committed in writing to cancel the $1.8 billion anti-weaponization fund. Texas Senator John Cornyn.
6: Given this agreement with Mr. Blanche, I expect the department to live up to this in future litigation, and I will vote to advance him out of the committee today.
3: Blanche still needs to be approved by the full Senate. A man has been arrested near the Trump National Golf Club in Los Angeles County after authorities found ammunition and a gun inside his car. The arrest occurred just days before the president's planned Southern California visit for a Republican National Committee event. Chipotle says it has pulled jalapenos linked to a salmonella outbreak in Minnesota from its restaurants, adding that it has replaced the peppers with product from another grower. Health officials say they have identified 110 cases linked to the flare-up. There's too hot, there's too cold, and then there's just right. A recent Bear Mattress study found that the country's ideal sleep temperature is 67 degrees Fahrenheit.
1: Yeah, I'll get on board with that.
3: Yeah, oh my gosh, I always fight with my dad. He puts it at 72.
1: Yeah. 57. I'm good with 57.
3: 57? Sure. What is the matter?

0: matter with you?
1: 22 minutes now after the hour.
2: Man, I love this place. I've been surfing here since I was a kid. Now, seeing my grandson out on the water, it means everything to me. Watching him and taking in the blue waves, the sea breeze, the blurry horizon.
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0: Thanks for being with us. Recently, the artificial intelligence giant OpenAI announced the first known case of an AI going rogue and hacking into another company's website. Soon after, Anthropic said it had found three more breaches. They raise worrisome questions about the exploding AI industry. Here's Dan Divisay at USA Today. Dan, recap what's happened.
1: We've had a couple of instances in the last few weeks of AIs breaking out of laboratory settings. This sounds like a science fiction movie. And, you know, but you have to picture this in your mind. It didn't physically happen. And they basically got onto the internet and invaded other websites and started doing weird stuff. And this is considered a big deal. It's the first time that an AI has on its own kind of leapt out of the sandbox, so to speak, and started doing stuff.
0: Observers here say what? This is how we might get to the end of the world, or don't worry about it. There are checks in place. How do we process this?
1: Well, so what happened in these cases was, and again, I'm a neophyte on this, but these were AIs whose job is kind of cybersecurity. They're being trained in cybersecurity like you'd train a hacker, right, or a counter hacker. My adult son has done work like this. And so they're in a laboratory setting, and this is very important to understand. The AI is given a task, but the person giving the AI a task thinks it's in the sandbox, meaning thinks it's trapped and can't get out. And in both of these cases involving Anthropic and OpenAI, in both cases, the humans made a mistake, and the AI jumped out of the sandbox and into the real world. And so the AI was doing what it was told to do, you know, which was mischievous stuff. Nothing really horrible, but it did this in, like, real websites that affected real companies. And, my God, the implications on that, I mean, what if an AI were being tested on, let's see if you can do this test where you go and drain Dan's bank account.
0: Mm-hmm. Yeah.
1: But it's a simulation. It's not in the real world. But the AI doesn't know that. And if you don't have your sandbox properly filled with sand or whatever, the AI could, in a certain scenario, break out of it and break into my bank account and take my money, or, like, reroute airplanes or something horrible like that. Who knows what it could do?
0: Goodness. We're speaking with Dan Divisay, money reporter at USA Today. The story is called Rise of the Machines, the Fallout from Anthropic and OpenAI Hacks. All right, so this stuff has happened recently. Where does that leave, say, lawmakers on Capitol Hill weighing in on this?
1: Well, there is now a Kill Switch Act pending in Congress, which would require the AI developers to have a way to shut them down. And that was the main congressperson behind it is apparently good on this stuff, but I'm hearing it's not going to work, because you can try to have a kill switch on an AI, but if the AI gets intelligent enough and it wants to live, it can break out and, like, you know, replicate across the internet, and then you can't kill it. So I don't know if the kill switch is going to work, but that is a actual bill pending in Congress. And then there's this open letter that was written by more than 1,000 employees of AI laboratories, you know, more than one of them, urging the government to hit the brakes on AI development until we can make sure that this isn't going to happen again. And the reason that matters is these companies are competing against each other, like, fiercely. And so, you know, like, when Oppenheimer's building the atom bomb, they're not going to, like, stop working on it to make sure it's safe, you know? Yeah. And we're kind of in a similar scenario here.
0: Thanks, Dan. Dan Divisay, money reporter at USA Today. 30 minutes now after the hour on This Morning, America's First News.

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0: fear, just facts. This is America's First News, This Morning with Gordon Deal.
1: Thanks for spending time with us. Welcome into Wednesday, August 5th. Gordon Deal with Nicole Murray. Some of our top stories and headlines. Trump declares very good discussions with all-day talks with Iran. 0% containment for the three devastating wildfires in the area of Spokane, Washington. NBC News projects the progressive candidate has won an extremely close Democratic primary for Senate in Michigan. 17 dead after a Russian attack on Kyiv overnight, which is said to be low on interceptor missiles. Farewell to the F5. 10-time WWE champ Brock Lesnar has retired at age 49. And a Nashville cop celebrated for saving a potential suicide victim. That story in about 20 minutes. 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Oil giants Exxon and Chevron reported windfall profits worth billions in the second quarter. And now President Trump says they made too much money and ought to give some back to the public. What's the oil industry think? We're joined by Jay Young, founder and CEO of King Operating Corporation in Dallas, an oil, gas, and investment firm. Jay, what do you make of his comments?
2: Well, it's not their fault. It's not an oil and gas operator's fault about who gets the money when and where. The gas stations, you know, may want to talk about that because they buy and sell gasoline, but it's just so fast and furious now. You don't know, the oil price go up $5-$10 in the next week or two, who knows what's buying and where the price oil is going to go and all. I think Trump is just trying to get some political, you know, positive news so he doesn't get hammered in the midterms, and just trying to blame somebody instead of himself.
1: Yeah. I mean, gas stations, generally speaking, do okay, right? But they're not necessarily killing it unless they're selling sandwiches and things like that.
2: Exactly. You got to get people inside the store to buy, you know, sandwiches and Coca-Colas and all that. But yeah, and the problem is that when you see the price of oil that went down the last 3 days, you know, down $7, and you go and the gasoline pump hasn't moved, that's when people go, well, what's going on? And why are these gas stations charging all this money? Which I can see that, but you know, they didn't buy that oil, that they didn't buy that gasoline last night. They could have bought it a week ago. I mean, some parts of Alaska, they have to buy gasoline like 6 months in advance. So that's kind of an extreme, but gasoline doesn't go into the gas stations every day, or it's not like crude oil prices where you can, you know, the price goes up and down as crude prices go up and down all over the world. You're not going to see that in a gas station.
1: Yeah. I mean, this coming from President Trump here struck me as like a whiff of socialism coming from a guy who's done pretty well in the capitalist system.
2: Yeah, exactly. And like I said, I think he's just trying to put some blame on somebody else instead of he's just trying to blame anybody, right? Or trying to say, hey, don't look at me. Don't be mad at the Republicans. You know, it's kind of like Biden, you know, the strategic reserves and opened up all those strategic reserves right before the midterm election, hoping that everybody would go by the pump on the way to the polls and go, wow, I'm paying less money. Well, Democrats are the way to go. Same thing with what's going on today. And unfortunately, you know, we Trump doesn't want Democrats in office. He wants to make sure that he gets Republicans in. He doesn't want to be impeached. I mean, there's so many different forms of what could happen, and he doesn't want to be impeached, obviously, and he doesn't want to have to go through it all.
1: Yeah,
2: you know, so if that's what I have to do, then Trump will do whatever he has to do to win the battle. You know that.
1: We're speaking with Jay Young, founder and CEO of King Operating Corporation. We're talking about President Trump's remarks that Chevron and Exxon made too much in terms of profits, and he wants some of that given back to the public. I mean, could there be an easing of gasoline prices before the November midterms, or is that just too hard to predict given the nature of things in the Strait of Hormuz?
2: Yeah, I mean, I could tell you, and I'll be right half the time, or I'll be right most of the time, or whatever. But, you know, it's all about, we're producing more oil in the United States right now than we have ever. We're at high levels of oil production, and we're increasing our rig count. That's a good thing for consumers because we are starting to produce more oil. The problem is that we don't have the refineries here, so we're shipping overseas a lot of our oil that we're producing to be refined elsewhere, and then it's coming back to us because we don't have the refineries, and we especially don't have the refineries here. So, you know, this is a world where, you know, I don't think we're going to see more war going into the end of the year. I think things are going to start calming down. So I see prices, you know, staying right here or decreasing, you know, maybe a little bit. I just don't, we're forecasting $70, $75, you know, for our oil.
1: Thanks, Jay. Jay Young, founder and CEO of King Operating Corporation in Dallas. By the way, if you've missed anything from the show today, there's an easy way to catch up. All you have to do is tell Alexa, Siri, or Google to play This Morning with Gordon Deal. 20 minutes now in front of the hour. Coming up next, a Florida steakhouse offers dining in the nude.
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11: 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The United States are at the top of the world today, but the graveyard of history is full of the remains of once mighty empires. Will our republic degenerate into an oligarchy as Rome did 2,000 years ago? Or is the best yet to come for the land of the free? 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
12: Liberty. 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From AmericanThing.org.

0: Thanks for joining us. Welcome into Wednesday. It's time now for the Mic Drop with this morning's Mike Gavin.
1: Good morning. Well, you've no doubt heard the old saying, there's no such thing as a free lunch. How about instead a clothing-free dinner? A Florida restaurant is inviting guests to disrobe on the first Monday of every month for a new dining experience. The chef and owner of the Class Soiree Steakhouse in Hollywood came up with the idea of the monthly event as a means of attracting attention to the eatery in an unusual way. The meals may be clothing-free, but the meals themselves are not. Tickets for the dinners cost $250 for men, $150 for women, or $300 for couples. Special rules for the event include no admission to anyone under the age of 18 and no touching another person without consent. The chef said the servers, who remain clothed in their usual attire during the private dinners, have been trained to be respectful of unclothed customers. Each diner will be given a robe, a soft towel, and a seat cover. In case you're wondering if this is all legal, a spokesperson for the city of Hollywood said that new dining experience dinners are perfectly legal as long as they're billed as private events.
0: Huh. So they had to specify that there's no touching another person without consent?
1: Yes, because I suppose that would be then crossing that legal line 110%, right?
0: Oh, my goodness.
1: You got to make sure that everybody's on their best behavior. I find it amusing that the men are being charged $250 and the women only $150.
0: Yeah.
1: It's kind of like the cover charge at a club situation, right? Like women get in free and guys have to pay. Kind of deal.
0: It's like a $100 ogling tax.
1: Yeah, something like that.
0: Yeah.
1: Right?
0: Yeah. How about the servers though?
1: Yeah. Wait. Well, they're going to be clothed.
0: And what they'll have to look at.
1: Well, yeah.
0: My goodness.
1: Imagine you get to go home and tell those stories after you get home at night, right? Tell whoever's waiting for you.
0: Right.
1: Yeah. But you can't believe who came in tonight.
0: Sir, can I just encourage you to put your robe on for a few minutes?
1: Because just like with like nude beaches and places like that, it's not going to be the very attractive, most likely, I would guess, who are going to do this.
0: Mm-hmm.
1: That doesn't seem like the very attractive do this kind of thing.
0: Right. The bikini models generally don't show up to these things, nor do the washboard ab guys who model underwear.
1: That's just my guess.
0: By the way, be careful of dripping soup in your lap.
1: Yeah, that too. Uh-huh. There are a lot of hazards here. And if you're not bold enough to attend a new dinner, you also might be embarrassed by something you have to buy at the store from time to time. Now, DoorDash is stepping in to help. The delivery service has launched Cringe Mart, a new in-app storefront designed, they say, for life's most awkward, intimate, and TMI essentials. No eye contact required. Shoppers can browse from a series of curated categories for things like UTI tests and treatments, laxatives, condoms, and everything in between. The company says that cringe shopping is big business. Last year alone, over 4 million customers turned to DoorDash for their most awkward essentials, and one customer placed over 650 cringeworthy orders in a single year.
0: What?
1: 650? That's like two a day almost.
0: Yeah.
1: That's more than two a day. No, less than two a day, but close.
0: Like one
1: close,
0: and a half.
1: Close enough, anyway.
0: Jeez, you get the idea.
1: Goodness. Yeah. Oh my gosh.
0: It's Cringe Mart. That's what this is.
1: Cringe Mart.
0: Cringe Mart.
1: Yeah, so like, look.
0: And it comes like unlabeled. It doesn't say, right?
1: That's what they say.
0: It doesn't say condoms on front of the package.
1: Right? An unmarked package arrives to your door.
0: Jeez. Thanks, Mike. 13 minutes now in front of the hour.
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0: Thanks for joining us. A new study reported in iScience is drilling deeper into why mosquitoes seem to be attracted to some people while ignoring others. Scientists from Florida International University recruited 119 volunteers to get bit. We know that mosquitoes are attracted to human scents, but we don't understand the role of how subtle differences in body odor attract them. That's partly because of the complicated makeup of human body odor, which can have over 1,000 compounds. Plus, there are about 3,600 known species of mosquito, each of which likely has evolved slightly different scent preferences. In their olfactometer experiment, the team at FIU found a specific species showed slightly higher attraction for males over females, but the other two species tested didn't seem to show a preference. So the work continues. 8 minutes now in front of the hour on This Morning. Once again, here's Nicole Murray.
9: And now, the three big things you need to know. Number one.
10: A close race in Michigan. No winner has been determined just yet for the state's Democratic Senate primary, as the remaining votes are tallied between progressive Abdul El-Sayed and four-term Congresswoman Haley Stevens. El-Sayed addressing supporters.
11: We all knew they were going to spend their money. We didn't know they were going to spend $70 million of their money. We didn't know that they were going to outspend us $11 to $1.
10: NBC News has declared El-Sayed the winner.
9: Number two.
10: A 37-year-old man has appeared in court in Spokane, Washington, after being charged with starting one of three fires that have destroyed over 700 buildings and forced 64,000 people to evacuate. The suspect, identified as Spokane resident Aaron Farinacci, is being held on a $1 million bond on account of first-degree arson.
9: Number three.
10: GOP Congressman Max Miller insisted during a CNN interview that he will continue to seek re-election to his Ohio House seat as he battles domestic abuse allegations.
12: And what the American people can see is that they can see that somebody is fighting who is resilient, and that is a quality that the American people cherish.
10: Miller denies the accusations. Ukrainian President Volodymyr Zelensky said this morning that at least 17 people have been killed in Kyiv in a massive overnight Russian missile and drone strike. He added that Ukraine's Air Force failed to intercept any missiles amid a shortage of air defense munitions. Missouri Republican Secretary of State Denny Hoskins says he will not certify a referendum seeking to undo the state's new GOP-drawn congressional map, arguing that the effort is unconstitutional.
13: At issue is not the number of signatures turned into the challenge, the new congressional map, but the fact that the referendum itself is null and void by virtue of the fact that it is unconstitutional.
10: And finally, a new study says that a record number of adult children under 35 in the U.S. are moving back in with their parents. Typical reasons include being unable to afford homes or to save money.
0: Under 35.
10: How would you react if your adult children moved in?
0: Just looking around the room here for those who might be under 35.
10: I cannot move back in with my parents. We would drive each other insane.
0: Even if you were broke?
10: I think there's other people I would ask first, to be honest with you.
0: 6 minutes now in front of the hour.
14: 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I've been surfing here since I was a kid. Now, seeing my grandson out on the water, it means everything to me. Watching him and taking in the blue waves, the sea breeze, the blurry horizon...
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16: 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Will our republic degenerate into an oligarchy as Rome did 2,000 years ago? 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
10: Liberty. 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

0: Thanks for being with us. A Nashville police lieutenant is being praised after saving a man from jumping off a bridge by using patience and compassion, reminding the man that he was loved. Lieutenant Mike Hotz with the Metropolitan Nashville Police Department was called to the Victory Memorial Bridge July 23rd. Instead of rushing toward the man, News Channel 5 Television says Hotz introduced himself with a calm voice and open heart. On body cam footage, you can hear him say, "I just want to help you talk through this, the worst day of your life." Hotz was drawing from personal experiences as a military combat veteran who has seen fellow service members battle mental health crises. The man ultimately accepted a handshake, which turned into a hug as he stepped away from the edge of the bridge. Hotz told the man, "We're here to love you, bro." Hotz was recently recognized, by the way, by the DEA for creating Nashville's One Box program, which has placed overdose reversal kits at more than 500 locations across the city, including bars. That'll do it for this hour. For Nicole Murray and Mike Gavin, I'm Gordon Deal. Thanks for listening to This Morning, America's First News.
1: I'm Dr. Zachary. 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Have you been to the emergency room or urgent care for an asthma attack? 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
3: ABC News, I'm Wayne Cabot. So how did progressives do on primary night? In defeat, Missouri, Cori Bush, former squad member, saying this to the incumbent Democrat Wesley Bell.
4: For the next 2 years, this community will be represented by someone that didn't deem you valuable enough to show up to one candidate forum where there were audience comments, even though I showed up to everyone.
3: Before the polls closed in Michigan, election officials warned it would be a long night in a tight race between progressive Democrat Dr. Abdul Al-Sayed and the establishment candidate Haley Stevens. The Ohio congressman facing an ethics investigation over domestic abuse allegations, Max Miller, says he's innocent and will not quit his campaign even after getting a phone call from President Trump. L.A. sheriffs say an armed suspect was arrested at Trump National Golf Course there while taking pictures Sunday, 2 days before Trump came for a fundraiser. This is ABC News. Market futures are up after record days for the S&P and the Dow. Three people were killed in Saturday shooting outside an In-N-Out in Idaho, and ABC's Trevor Ault spoke with the man who took action that night.
5: 35-year-old Jordan Salinas tells me he and his girlfriend Emily had just pulled into the parking lot when the shooting began. As hundreds ran for their lives, Jordan drew his semi-automatic pistol and went toward the danger, seen on video repeatedly firing at the shooter. Authorities say an off-duty state trooper also took aim at the suspect, and the pair's heroic actions bought valuable time for people to flee.
6: The investigators say that you probably saved a lot of lives.
7: My goal was to try to help as many people get home as possible.
3: SpaceX posting a loss of $541 million in the second quarter, but that's less than analysts expected. What were they expecting? I'm Wayne Cabot, ABC News.
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1: Anticipating a pact. Good morning, I'm Gordon Deal, along with Nicole Murray, on this Wednesday, August 5th. Glad you could join us. Here's what's up this hour.
2: The Dow Industrials and the S&P 500 reached new highs on hopes of an agreement between the U.S. and Iran.
1: A bitter Democratic primary for Senate in Michigan remains too close to call between a centrist and a progressive.
2: Officials in eastern Washington say progress is being made on wildfires as a suspected arsonist makes a court appearance.
1: And the big difference between buying a home and then affording one.
3: Even after you've bought the home, people are very, very caught off guard by how much money they have to spend to repair or maintain their homes. And a lot of them have not even budgeted for ongoing maintenance, it shows, like 44%, according to the survey.
1: Medora Lee at USA Today on how dream homes can drain you. In a bitter Democratic primary race for Senate in Michigan, NBC News is projecting that progressive candidate Abdul El-Sayed has defeated four-term Congresswoman Haley Stevens. El-Sayed, a former local public health official, had the backing of Vermont Senator Bernie Sanders, a Democratic socialist. Like other Democrats who have run to push the party to the left in recent years, El-Sayed accused Israel of committing genocide against Palestinians in Gaza.
4: We all knew they were going to spend their money. We didn't know they were going to spend $70 million of their money. We didn't know that they were going to outspend us $11 to $1.
1: It's a chance for the progressive and socialist left to score what would be its most significant victory yet in a primary season where wins so far have been limited to deeply blue districts. A Democratic loss in Michigan would make it harder for the party to net a gain of four Senate seats to flip control of the chamber in November. The Senate candidate on the Republican side, by the way, is former Congressman Mike Rogers. President Trump says there have been, quote, very good discussions with Iran during all-day negotiations, adding to hope for an imminent end to the war. Oil prices fell and stocks jumped in Asian trade today after Wall Street hit record highs yesterday on hopes that a deal could soon be reached to restore traffic through the blockaded Strait of Hormuz. U.S. Central Command said the southern route of the Strait of Hormuz remains free and open in a post on X, also claiming that it had helped more than 1,000 vessels cross the waterway despite Iranian aggression. Secretary of State Marco Rubio.
5: The denuclearization of Iran is the ultimate deal. I think the immediate deal, the one that you see a lot of focus on, is the straits. The straits, you know, there are ships moving through the straits. There's oil moving right now through the straits. So the straits are open.
1: Axios is reporting the U.S. and Iran are closing in on an interim agreement to reopen the strait with the agreement of Oman, which controls part of the waterway. The report said Washington was aiming for an announcement today. Separately, Trump and others contradicted reports that U.S. missile stockpiles are severely depleted. President Trump is turning back to diplomacy in the Middle East, seeking a new deal with Iran that his administration failed to secure through waves of military strikes. Insight from Philippe Timotia, defense reporter at The Hill. Philippe, what's he doing here?
6: President Trump was considering authorizing a large airstrike campaign against Iran, and the talks within the administration were ongoing for all of last week and even before. But the president decided to hold off on these, what he described, massive strikes, an attack that would rival some of the largest attacks in World War II. For a couple of reasons. And one of them was the administration's concern around munition stockpiles, and just with the U.S. military having used up a considerable amount of these very expensive but very effective munitions since the war began in late February. Another reason was the strikes were called off at the urging of the GCC, the U.S. Gulf allies in the region, who feel in part that a deal with Iran could be reached, but also they are concerned that if the U.S. would resume attacking Iran, that Iran's retaliation would impose heavy costs on these Gulf nations, namely their energy infrastructure that is crucial to their economy. And so the president decided to hold off on these strikes, something that has happened before where he has threatened to authorize attacks and then hit the pause button. And then this time we have negotiations in place.
1: What about the idea of, say, pressure from Middle East allies almost lining up with Iran to pressure the U.S. to stop the attacks or at least get a deal done? Is there such a thing as the Middle East kind of regionally pressuring the U.S. here?
6: There is an urging from these Gulf countries. And part of it is the concern, what I mentioned, is the Iran's attack on U.S. bases in the region. These bases are located in Gulf countries, and a lot of them have come under heavy fire in recent weeks, including Jordan, Qatar, Bahrain, and then earlier in the conflict, other nations as well. And so they are concerned that their infrastructure, namely their energy infrastructure, but then also other facilities would sustain a lot of damage. And the part is that the U.S. is running low on missile interceptors, which are crucial in shooting down Iranian ballistic missiles, cruise missiles, and one-way attack drones. And so Gulf countries do know that they would stand to lose a lot if kinetic actions resume. The other part is that they are looking for a peace deal to simmer and tamp down tensions in the Middle East. And part of it is over Iran's effective chokehold of the Strait of Hormuz, which is a crucial waterway through which roughly 20% of the world's oil and gas go through. But also, I think more importantly, is the Strait of Hormuz is a crucial waterway for these Gulf countries.
1: Yeah.
6: And they rely on the waterway to export oil and export other energy resources that they need to make their economies grow and function. And so when we say pressure from these nations, this is in part what President Trump was listening to from these leaders over the weekend that in part influenced his decision to press pause on these massive attacks.
1: We're speaking with Philippe Timotia, defense reporter at The Hill. Do you get the sense that these talks between Iran and Oman could bypass the U.S. in terms of how each side sees, tolls through the Strait of Hormuz, for example?
6: From Iran's perspective, tolls are on the table, and they're actually one of their main priorities in these talks with Oman. Part of the reason is they want to keep their grip on the waterway, and tolls would be one of those ways which they could achieve that. Now, from the U.S. perspective, President Trump has said when speaking to reporters in the Oval Office that no tolls would be imposed, and that is something similar that even Secretary of State Marco Rubio has said for months now, that part of reopening the waterway would be that no tolls would be imposed, and that effectively the strait would be back to pre-war levels. Now, the Iranian side, especially from the IRGC standpoint, they see these demands as key leverage in these negotiations that have been ongoing, and mainly between Iranian and Omani officials, but also the Qataris are involved, something that their officials confirmed publicly. But the tolls are one of the things that are considered during these talks.
1: Thanks, Philippe. Philippe Timotia, defense reporter at The Hill. The man accused of igniting one of the devastating wildfires in the area of Spokane, Washington, has made his first court appearance. It's 15 minutes after the hour.
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1: Welcome into Wednesday. The man accused of igniting one of the devastating wildfires in the area of Spokane, Washington, has made his first court appearance. We get more from this morning's Mike Gavin.
2: 37-year-old Aaron Farinacci appeared in court yesterday in his hometown of Spokane after being charged with starting one of three fires that have destroyed over 700 homes and forced more than 60,000 people to evacuate. Farinacci, previously in prison for killing his father, is jailed on a $1 million bond on account of first-degree arson. Spokane is the city in eastern Washington hit hardest by wildfires in the Pacific Northwest, which is facing drought conditions. Dozens of major fires have scorched Washington and Oregon for weeks, spoiling the air with smoke and soot. Gordon.
1: Thank you, Mike. In 2010, police say Farinacci fatally shot his father in Mesa, Arizona, after an argument over washing dishes. He subsequently shot himself but survived. The fires in the Spokane area, by the way, have blackened more than 10,000 acres on the northern fringe of the city, home to about 230,000 people. 20 minutes now after the hour on This Morning, America's First News. Here's Nicole Murray.
3: And now, the three big things you need to know. Number one.
4: A tight race in Michigan's Democratic primary. The election between former local public health official Abdul El-Sayed and four-term Congresswoman Haley Stevens has not been called. El-Sayed spoke to those who back him.
5: All right, y'all. Money out of? Money in your? Medicare for? All right, y'all. Look, I wish I could tell you that I was declaring victory right about now. Turns out it takes a long time to count some votes in Michigan.
4: Also in Michigan, Congressman John James has won the state's Republican nomination for governor.
3: Number two.
4: President Trump says his administration had very good discussions with Iran during all-day negotiations yesterday. Trump defending the Iran war on Fox News.
6: This should have been done by other presidents for 50 years. You know, you keep hearing 47, but that's been for 3 years now. It's been over 50 years. Other presidents or other countries should have been able to do this. And I did something that I had to do, because if they had a nuclear weapon, this whole world would be a different place.
4: Meanwhile, CENTCOM says the southern route of the Strait of Hormuz is free and open.
3: Number three.
4: A divided Senate Judiciary Committee has advanced Todd Blanche's nomination to be Attorney General after he committed in writing to cancel the $1.8 billion anti-weaponization fund. North Carolina Senator Tom Tillis before the vote.
7: I've never liked this 1776 fund. It made no sense to me, and I thought it was an insult to the police officers and the people that defended us on January the 6th. It's done. It's been rescinded, and I am satisfied.
4: Blanche still needs to be approved by the full Senate. Cases of cyclosporiasis, a parasitic infection known for causing explosive diarrhea, have now reached 47 states as the illness reached unprecedented numbers. The CDC says there have been nearly 10,500 laboratory-confirmed cases of cyclospora infection since May 1st. Possible cyber intrusions targeting water and wastewater utilities have now been reported in at least a dozen states. ABC News says that Iran is the prime suspect in the cyber attacks, though its involvement has not been officially confirmed. Ever hear of a peanut butter raise? It's an across-the-board pay increase where a company spreads salary bumps evenly. Well, CBS News reports that is out, and merit-based raises, which is a trend that rewards strong performers, are in.
1: We'll see.
4: What do you mean?
1: We'll see if we get a peanut butter raise, generally speaking, or if it's merit-based.
4: I would say merit would encourage people more.
1: We'll see what comes out, right?
4: Fingers crossed.
1: See what develops. 23 minutes after the hour.
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0: Thanks for being with us. Buying a home is a huge milestone people save up most of their lives for, but it's very different from owning a home. Medora Lee at USA Today got a look at new data. Medora, take us through it.
1: Yeah, so a lot of people think that the biggest problem is affording to buy the home and getting the mortgage and making the down payments. But it happens that even after you've bought the home, people are very, very caught off guard by how much money they have to spend to repair or maintain their homes. And a lot of them have not even budgeted for ongoing maintenance, it shows, like 44%, according to the survey. And so that can really put you in a pinch because they're so focused on just buying the home that they forget about this. So the full cost of ownership can be very stressful. And more than half said home ownership has been more stressful than expected, and 36% have lost sleep over repair cost concerns. And 34% even questioned their decision to buy in the first place. So it's a really big deal. People don't realize.
0: And buyer's remorse. Yeah. So, I mean, I feel like it's tougher to budget for that these days. I may be wrong, though. Do you think things have changed, like, over the decades?
1: I don't think so. I think that people just are so fixated on these days on just the getting the mortgage and doing the down payment that they forget. Because here, there's another thing that people really have to realize. And this kind of surprised me, but I guess not, because, you know, it's all in the sales and marketing of homes. But 86% of homeowners describe their home as move-in ready at closing. But 58% of those people uncovered unexpected repairs after moving in. Oh. So you have to even be careful when they say it's move-in ready, right?
0: Yeah.
1: And those repairs they discovered weren't even cheap. They're like 75% of them, or three or four buyers, say that they spent upwards of $10,000 on unexpected repairs or maintenance within the first 2 years of owning their home. So, you know, people really have to kind of remember to put aside, when they buy a home, to make sure that they put aside some money just in case for emergency repairs. I mean, I guess that kind of goes with the whole idea that you should have an emergency fund.
0: Mm. We're speaking with Medora Lee, personal finance reporter at USA Today. The story is called Affording a Home's More Than Just a Mortgage. Insurance comes up, right? Property taxes. You referenced maintenance / repairs. How do we actually prepare for this? I mean, what do you do, like, I guess, in the shopping process?
1: Yeah, so when you're looking at buying a home, you really have to look at the area that you're buying in and what the home insurance rates could be, because home insurance rates are only going higher and higher, and it's increasingly becoming a big piece of the puzzle of part of whether you can afford this home or not. So, you know, you really have to kind of take a look in where you're buying. And then same with property taxes as well. Because you have to remember that property taxes, this is something that always gets people. I think it's even gotten one of my friends. When you buy a home, the property tax is listed is not necessarily your property tax, because it's based on the value of your home. And usually if you're buying it for more than what the last person paid, the property tax will probably go up to match that new market value.
0: All right. Thanks, Medora. Medora Lee, money reporter at USA Today. 30 minutes now after the hour on This Morning, America's First News.

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1: Thanks for spending time with us. Welcome into Wednesday, August 5th. Gordon Deal with Nicole Murray. Some of our top stories and headlines. Trump declares very good discussions after all-day talks with Iran. 0% containment for the three devastating wildfires in the area of Spokane, Washington, that have forced tens of thousands to evacuate. NBC News projects the progressive candidate has won an extremely close Democratic primary for Senate in Michigan. Revenue up 92% at SpaceX in the second quarter. And the man who survived a heart attack on a flight from Nebraska to Phoenix was looking for the woman who helped save him. That story in about 20 minutes. 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With the summer half gone and midterm elections coming into focus, Republicans might wish Americans would concentrate more on the upcoming football season and less on their gripes with incumbents. Economist Peter Morici, writing for the Washington Times, says the economy is an eyesore to most voters, and they blame President Trump. Peter, explain.
2: Well, the voters are very unhappy with his handling of the economy, whether it's immigration, the tariff, or what have you. And while he inherited inflation from Biden, Biden's inflation was coming down, and it continued to come down until just before Trump imposed his tariffs, and then it jumped back up again. Economists said this would happen. So the blame they're assigning to Mr. Trump is hardly unwarranted.
1: If gas were $3 a gallon, would we feel differently?
2: I don't think so, because it's not just gasoline. It's so many other things as well. And you can disabuse yourself from the notion of going back to $3 gasoline. Because of the war with Iran, people are rewiring the global energy supply chain. They're not going to be so dependent on the Persian Gulf in the future. And the Persian Gulf oil is the cheapest. It takes about $65 to get fracking oil in the United States onto market. It takes a quarter of that with Persian Gulf oil. And so these alternative supplies, even if the war settles favorably for us, are just going to be more expensive.
1: Explain the issues right now with wages and inflation.
2: Well, wages aren't keeping up with inflation anymore. They were doing a little better than inflation during Trump's early months. But once the war started, things got out of whack. Real wages have been going down because the price of gasoline and other things has gone up so much. Remember, we not only get oil out of the Persian Gulf, we get a lot of aluminum and a lot of fertilizer, precursors to plastics, and ingredients for making semiconductors.
1: We're speaking with Peter Morici, economist and professor emeritus of business at the University of Maryland. He's written a piece for the Washington Times called Voters Blame Trump for Inflation. That said, given what polling has told us, do Democrats here have credibility when it comes to the economy?
2: I don't think it's a matter of credibility. I think that midterm elections like this are really a referendum on the administration, and they're not going to be voting for the socialists from New York. They're going to be voting against Trump.
1: Yeah. Take us through business investment issues, because you said that's a problem here, too.
2: Well, we're doing very well with AI because the artificial intelligence companies see great opportunity, and they're correct, and they want to take advantage of it. But in the rest of the economy, all the confusion that has been created by tariffs going on and coming off, by the war and so forth, have basically frozen investment. We're not getting a lot of investment outside of data centers at AI. All the growth in investment this year has really been. And as a consequence, we're not getting the manufacturing jobs that Trump promised. Let's face it, this is a botched economy.
1: What about the role of redistricting here? Is that going to wind up helping Republicans or not?
2: I think it'll help Republicans on the margin, but not a lot. They certainly have an advantage there, and that they picked up more districts than the Democrats did. But remember, when you make a district really Republican, then some of those swing districts, you know, become a little bit edgier.
1: Yeah. Does the stock market tell us anything these days?
2: Yeah, they're unhappy with Wash, and for good reason. It isn't clear that Wash is keeping anything from us, because there may be nothing back there to keep. You know, he says interest rates might not be the only tool that he has to control inflation. Well, what are those other tools?
3: Yeah.
2: And he says he wants to examine how we measure inflation. I don't think he's going to convince people very easily that prices aren't going up. It almost looks like he wants to move the goalposts so he can declare victory. You know, Wash spent the last several years campaigning for this job, very much like a politician campaigns, and says, you know, I can solve inflation. We have people running for Congress that say they can solve inflation. They can't solve it on their own. And he's basically been saying the Fed's all wrong. It's not being run properly. Well, in some ways it wasn't. But it isn't like he has a clear vision or alternative that has any credibility.
1: Thanks, Peter. Peter Morici, economist, writing for The Washington Times. By the way, make sure to check out a podcast of today's show, full of stories you won't hear this hour. 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Coming up next, an unthinkable rule for a hotel.
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0: Thanks for spending time with us. Welcome into Wednesday. It is time now for the mic drop with this morning's Mike Gavin.
1: Good morning. What we told you yesterday about the hotel bathroom where you were forbidden to do number two. Now a different hotel is getting attention for another weird rule. A travel content creator named Tremaine Collins posted a video to TikTok showing what happened when he tried to take some food back to his hotel room at a hotel in Albania. In the video, Collins appears to be standing near the reception holding a hot dog that he bought outside the hotel. The hotel receptionist seems to have just informed him that he cannot bring his meal into his room. Collins is incredulous, saying he's never heard of a rule where you can't eat in your room. He then points out that the staff wouldn't have even known about the food if he'd simply brought it in his bag. Their response, since we know about it, you can't take the food in with you. Instead of taking the food to his room, Collins decides to eat it at the reception area. He also railed on the rest of the hotel, calling it old and outdated, rusty and dusty.
0: And overpriced.
1: Yeah, and overpriced,
0: my
1: too.
0: My goodness.
1: Yeah, especially what? If you can't take food back to your room.
0: That is nuts.
1: Yeah. I mean, I guess they did say, I did read an article about this, and I guess there are some kind of really high-end luxury-type hotels, or even like an all-inclusive type hotel where they want you, don't you bring outside food in. So it's not completely unprecedented, but this, I guess this is just sort of a run-of-the-mill hotel in Albania, and they should be letting you bring your own food in.
0: I thought, oh, we're going to find out that this, you know, there's a rule about bringing outside food into the hotel lobby because there's an adjacent restaurant.
1: Right.
0: And therefore, there's competition for food. That, you know, that I could see.
1: Yeah.
0: But not bringing something back to your room just seems bizarre.
1: Yeah, no good reason seems to have been given for this other than they just want to be a pain in the butt about it.
0: They got the snack police, like, they search your bags for Doritos and such.
1: Weird. Yeah, that's tough, because one of the things I look forward to most going to a hotel is eating in my hotel room, right? What else are you going to do? You got to do something. And another infuriating encounter has gone viral, this time at home. A Reddit user posted that they woke up one day to a bunch of noise and contractors working a couple of houses away. And to add insult to injury, the man quickly realized that the contractors had plugged into the outside power outlet on his deck. The user posted a picture of the offending power cord and said he told the workers to remove it, but they threw a huge fit about it because the place they're working on doesn't have power. Over 4,000 people have commented on the post, most calling this out as blatant theft with a side of trespassing. Contractors chimed in to say that they would never try to take someone's power without permission and compensation. Some suggested some fun revenge, like flipping the breaker switch on and off while the power thieves were trying to work.
0: I like that.
1: I mean, that sounds like fun until you think about they're using power tools. You know, you don't want anyone to get hurt.
0: Yeah.
1: You know, you certainly don't want to be responsible for something like that happening.
0: Right. Well, that is... What gall.
1: Yeah, I know.
0: Just walk up onto the guy's property and stick an extension cord in his socket?
1: Yeah, and then get mad when he tries to tell you to take it away. Like,
0: jeez.
1: You know, look, if you're going to sneak it and be like, well, if he catches us, he catches us, I guess that's one thing. But then you can't get mad about it if he does.
0: It's $20.
1: Right? Yeah,
0: here's lunch
1: like
0: on us. Thanks for, allowing us to use your electricity.
1: That would be the right thing to do, yes.
0: It would never make a story that way, though.
1: No.
0: 13 minutes in front of the hour.
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1: Glad you could be with us. A new study reported in iScience is drilling deeper into why mosquitoes seem to be attracted to some people but not others. Scientists from Florida International University recruited 119 volunteers to get bit. We know that mosquitoes are attracted to human scents, but we don't understand the role of how subtle differences in body odor attract them. That's partly because of the complicated makeup of human body odor, which can have over 1,000 compounds. Plus, there are about 3,600 known species of mosquito, each of which likely has different preferences. In their olfactometer experiment, the team at FIU found a specific species showed slightly higher attraction for males over females, but the other two species tested didn't seem to show a preference. The researchers also discovered individual participants seemed to be more attractive to certain mosquito species, but that didn't mean they were consistently more attractive to all three mosquito species. The mystery continues. 8 minutes in front of the hour on This Morning. Once again, here's Nicole Murray.
0: And now, the three big things you need to know. Number one.
2: A close race in Michigan. No winner has been determined just yet for the state's Democratic Senate primary, as the remaining votes are tallied between four-term Congresswoman Haley Stevens and progressive Abdul El-Sayed. Stevens addressing supporters.
3: We got to wake up and be ready to go, because if we are going to win this thing, which we are, we are going to have to get ready and show Mike Rogers what a little stick-it to him looks like.
2: NBC News has declared El-Sayed the winner.
0: Number two.
2: A 37-year-old man has appeared in court in Spokane, Washington, after being charged with starting one of three fires that have destroyed over 700 buildings and forced 64,000 people to evacuate. The suspect, identified as Spokane resident Aaron Farinacci, is being held on a $1 million bond on account of first-degree arson.
0: Number three.
2: GOP Congressman Max Miller insisted during a CNN interview that he will continue to seek re-election to his Ohio House seat as he battles domestic abuse allegations. Here is Jake Tapper addressing Miller.
4: The question is, are all three of these women who don't know each other, are all three of them lying? Yes.
2: Miller has denied any wrongdoing. Ukrainian President Volodymyr Zelensky said this morning that at least 17 people have been killed in Kyiv in a massive overnight Russian missile and drone strike. He added that Ukraine's Air Force failed to intercept any missiles amid a shortage of air defense munitions. Chipotle said it has pulled jalapenos linked to a salmonella outbreak in Minnesota from its restaurants, adding that it has replaced the peppers with product from another grower. Health officials say they have identified 110 cases linked to the flare-up. There's a new website you may want to bookmark. It's called DidTheyGhostYou.com. The platform lets job seekers publicly report employers that ghost candidates.
1: I am willing to bet that there are more job candidates who've ghosted employees than the other way around.
2: Oh, absolutely.
1: So,
2: any guesses on who the worst is? Because they have it linked by like a rank.
1: No idea.
2: Apple.
1: Really?
2: Yeah. Disappointing.
1: Well, kind of unscientific, but okay if that's what these responders are saying. 6 minutes now in front of the hour.
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12: I was somewhat discouraged because there seemed to be a large majority of white people in the AA fellowship. 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So I stayed. 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I started to see that just about everybody thinks that their problem is just a little bit different than everybody else's. The longer I stayed with AA, the more I realized that we're all in this together. Alcoholics Anonymous. It works. 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

0: Thanks for being with us. A grateful grandpa hopes to find the passenger who helped save his life on a recent flight. Last Wednesday, 77-year-old Patrick McGee was on a Southwest Airlines flight from Nebraska to Phoenix when he experienced a major medical emergency. McGee told KPNX television that the last thing he remembered on the flight was speaking to the woman beside him. He says next thing he knew, he was in an ambulance. McGee told the outlet he later learned he had a heart attack while his fellow passenger helped save his life by administering CPR. After landing, he was taken to a local hospital to get additional care. Now, days after the incident, McGee is determined to find the woman who saved him. But first, he has to figure out who she is. He said, I have a son, grandkids, wife, and brothers, and I'm still here with them because of her. His nurse, Katie Smolsky, is helping with his search. She said the passenger's brave actions are proof that CPR is a valuable skill. That'll do it for this hour. For Nicole Murray and Mike Gavin, I'm Gordon Deal. 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
1: Saturday, August 15th at noon during Cormorant Days at Parallel 46 outside in the sunshine. Registration is from 11 to noon and the action kicks off at high noon. 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
5: ABC News, I'm Sherry Preston. A very close race in the Democratic primary for an open Senate seat in Michigan. Neither moderate Democrat Haley Stevens or more progressive Democrat Abdul Al-Sayed are claiming victory in the very tight contest as of now. Former so-called squad member progressive Democrat Cori Bush losing her Missouri race in the St. Louis area to incumbent Congressman Wesley Bell in one of those newly drawn congressional districts. A potential security threat for President Trump, a man arrested at a Trump golf course in advance of his visit to Los Angeles last night.
6: Officials say plain-clothed agents reported a suspicious man at Trump National Golf Club in Rancho Palos Verdes Sunday. They say he was spotted walking the property, taking photos and videos, and appearing to monitor security preparations 2 days before the president's planned visit.
5: ABC's Sophie Flay. The president says a deal on the Strait of Hormuz could come as early as today as Iran and Oman inch toward an agreement to reopen the crucial waterway. This is ABC News. Investigators are still trying to track the source of the cyber attacks on water systems across the country, with more saying they may have been hit. ABC's Aaron Katursky has some details.
7: Sources tell ABC News that federal officials now fear as many as 12 additional states may have had water and wastewater utilities compromised in these cyber attacks. Iran remains the prime suspect. But federal officials are still trying to figure out if it was indeed Iran or maybe some other state actor mimicking how Iran would go about doing this kind of a hack in order to provoke some kind of a response from the United States.
5: Virtually anywhere you look, home prices are going up. The National Association of Realtors says prices were higher 80% of metro markets across the country from April through June, the Northeast leading the way with increases of nearly 4%. I'm Sherry Preston. ABC News.
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3: Welcome into a Wednesday, August 5th. It's a KDLM Wednesday. Good morning, I'm Joel Koepke. Well, the Twins have dropped three in a row, crushed by KC last night, 8-2. Game two tonight, 6:40 here on KDLM. Our first place Minnesota Lynx put their 10-game winning streak on the line tonight, not tonight, but tomorrow night when they host the Sparks. The Lynx 25-6, 3.5-game lead over Las Vegas. And Chipotle announced yesterday that they're replacing jalapenos at many of their locations due to a salmonella outbreak. At least 75 out of 100 victims reportedly ate at Chipotle. A spokesperson says, out of abundance of caution, we proactively removed the jalapenos from our restaurants and replaced them with products from different growers. CEO of Taco Bell gave the following quote, "Hold my beer." Welcome into Wednesday morning. My name is Joel Koepke, broadcasting from our KDLM studios on Randolph Road, Detroit Lakes, Minnesota. Good old U.S. of A. How's everybody doing here on a hump day Wednesday in the first week of August? I am definitely digging our temperature. Fat guy weather, right? What did we get down to overnight? 56, only 70 for the high yesterday. And a little warmer today, about 79, another gorgeous day here in Lakes Country. And again, for those of you camping and waking up, getting ready for the pre-party tonight at WeFest, again, welcome to Lakes Country when you're in town. Feel free to drop by and visit all of our local establishments, as we do appreciate your business here during the big festival known as WeFest. All right, I'm going to grab my cup. All right, grab a little coffee, a little juice, a little OJ, whatever you need to get your day off to a good start. It's called the Morning Slurp. You ready? All right, here we go. Mm. Oh, that's good nod. Oh, I'm going to have to blow on that a little bit. Wow. Now I fogged my glasses. All right, now we can officially kickstart our day together here on a Wednesday. Just a reminder, if you're headed out and about the area and looking for places to park, there is a shuttle out the Kent Freeman Arena taking you to and from. It's put on by the Detroit Lakes Chamber of Commerce. And again, pick up your wristbands out there at the arena and a little safe travel to and from the Sioux Pass Ranch. Again, 53 our current temp. We'll take a quick break. When we come back, it's Ryan Cunningham with your news next.
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11: From the newsroom, I'm Ryan Cunningham. Weather permitting, PLM Lake and Land Management will be treating Lakes Muskrat, Detroit, Sally, and Melissa for flowering rush on August 10th. Diquat will be used for a second treatment in the early part of August. The full notice and maps of the treatment areas can be found on prwd.org. Several new Minnesota laws took effect August 1st, bringing changes affecting Minnesotans in the workplace, schools, and communities. Among the biggest changes, cryptocurrency ATMs are now banned statewide. Lawmakers work to crack down on scams and financial fraud. A new Payment Transparency Act is also designed to help businesses get paid on time by creating clearer payment requirements and improving working relationships between businesses. The Minnesota Human Rights Act now requires employers to engage in an interactive process to provide reasonable accommodations for employees with disabilities. Another law increases penalties for impersonating a peace officer. In some cases, the crime now carries felony penalties up to 10 years in prison, particularly for repeat offenders or those who are armed while posing as law enforcement. Other new laws took effect August 1st, include raising the minimum age to purchase Kratom from 18 to 21 and expanding protections for victims of AI-generated explicit deepfakes. Farm Fest is underway in Redwood County, and the first forum featured a visit from U.S. Agriculture Secretary Brooke Rollins. Rollins says the USDA is working to improve conditions for Minnesota farmers.
0: One of the most important things we can do to keep rural America strong, and especially rural Minnesota strong, where you export right now a third of what you produce in this great state, maybe more going forward, is that we have to empower our farmers to compete on the world stage.
11: Rollins says exports are up for both ethanol and corn growers here in Minnesota. With the latest from the newsroom, I'm Ryan Cunningham.
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3: weather. Stay looking at that forecast today. Sunshine and 79, going to be a gorgeous day. Southwest winds at about 5. Get out and do some walleye fishing this afternoon. Mostly clear tonight and a very comfortable 59 tomorrow. Mostly sunny, 84, southwest winds at 12. Thursday night, a very light chance of a shower. Mostly clear and overnight low 60. Friday, sunshine, 77, northwest winds at 8. Friday night, clear skies and 55. And on Saturday, mostly sunny and a high of 81. High yesterday was 70, 56, that overnight low. Right now, those winds are the south at about 4. Our pressure is steady, and we are at 57 in Detroit Lakes. Twins lose. The Lynx back in action tomorrow. They're the number one team in the WNBA, and the Vikings get ready for preseason game number one. Stick around. Kinderman's back with a look at KDLM Sports.
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3: With a check of sports headlines, I'm David Kinderman. The Minnesota Twins have dropped three straight after an 8-2 loss in Kansas City last night, opening up a series. All-star pitcher Joe Ryan lost for the third straight time, falling to 6-8 on the season. The right-hander allowed two runs in the first inning and three more in the fifth. He worked five in the third innings and allowed five runs, four earned, struck out three, and walked two. Josh Bell hit a home run for Minnesota in the eighth inning, while Royce Lewis went 4-for-4. Minnesota fell to 56-58. And is four games out of first place in the AL Central. They are still one game back in the AL wildcard fight. Game two of this three-game series in Kansas City gets underway at 6:40 tonight, 6 o'clock with the pregame show on KDLM. The newly acquired Dean Kramer got picked up in a trade with Baltimore before the weekend. He starts for Minnesota tonight at Kansas City. The first place Minnesota Lynx put a 10-game winning streak on the line when they host the LA Sparks tomorrow night. The 25-6 Lynx hold a 3.5-game lead on second place Las Vegas in the WNBA standings. LA enters tomorrow's game with an 11-17 record. The Sparks snapped a 6-game losing streak Monday with a 106-101 victory over Portland. The Sparks are playing in Chicago tonight. Minnesota beat Indiana at home on Sunday. The Lynx did not practice yesterday or Monday. They'll get a workout in today at team headquarters in downtown Minneapolis. Tomorrow night's game will tip off at 8 o'clock at the Target Center. The Minnesota United were topped by FC Juarez 2-1 in an Open Leagues Cup play at Allianz Field in downtown St. Paul last night. Thomas Chatelet ended up scoring the only goal for the Loons. Minnesota will now face Tigres UANL coming up on Friday. Minnesota Vikings continue with training camp at TCO Performance Center in Eagan. Head coach Kevin O'Connell says quarterback Kyler Murray is making progress every day and showing improvement from when he first arrived in the spring. Wide receiver Jordan Addison is entering his fourth season with the franchise and says he is putting in work right now and going through camp. He has 175 catches for nearly 2,400 yards, and 22 touchdowns in his career. O'Connell says he is proud of Addison's progress. The head coach also cited receiver Kai Felton as having a standout camp so far and praised the leadership of star player Justin Jefferson. The Vikings have another afternoon workout in pads today. The team will be off tomorrow. The first preseason game of the year is set for Minnesota a week from Saturday at New York, taking on the Giants. University of Minnesota football fall camp continues. This is day three of workouts for the Golden Gophers, and safety Kerry Brown is entering his third year as a starter, as says versatility is helping to make the secondary a strength of this team. He, along with some of his teammates, can play multiple positions in the defensive backfield, offering a variety of ways to situationally defend that position. The Gophers coming off an 8-5 season last year, which included that bowl win over New Mexico in December. The 2026 season and opens Thursday, September 3rd against Eastern Illinois in Minneapolis. Minnesota State Mankato has been tabbed as the preseason favorite to win the NSIC football championship here this year. The Mavericks received 10 first-place votes in a survey of the league's head coaches who could not vote for their own team. UMD received 3 votes and was picked second, while Augustana earned the other first-place vote and was selected third. Sioux Falls, Wayne State, Northern State, and Bemidji State were next in line. Minnesota State Moorhead was chosen to finish 8th, followed by Winona State, Minot State, UMary, Concordia St. Paul, Jamestown, and Southwest Minnesota State. And that's our check of sports headlines. I'm David Kinderman.
13: 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It's a 5-person scramble. Prizes for multiple places on each course. All proceeds go to the Laker Booster Club to be donated back 100% to Laker Athletics. The 2026 Katie Lim Laker Open is brought to you by Arvid, Bell Bay, Bob and Pam Jones, Campbell Properties, Caulfield Studios, and Seaboys TV.

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1: If you're in town for WeFest, welcome to the alternative. 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

0: The Kings, classic hits, KDLM, 6:31, we're 29 minutes away from 7 o'clock. Gorgeous morning, 60, looking for a high temp right around 79, so we're heading out to the pre-party tonight at WeFest. Be a nice, cool, fun evening to throw back a few adult beverages and take in some good tunes. So whenever you travel outside of the United States and you go to chain restaurants, right? You know, everything we're used to our American names of different things. You know, like case in point, like burgers, right? So remember this. Oh, let's try this. Remember this.
1: You know what they call a quarter pounder with cheese in Paris?
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0: 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Case in point, did you know this? Here's a Burger King fact for you. Burger King can't call itself that in Australia. 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
0: Gorgeous sunshine, 79, southwest winds at about 8. Tonight, clear skies and 59. Tomorrow, pretty much the same. Sunny tomorrow, 84 with a southwest wind at about 12. There is a 20% chance of a late shower Thursday night, mostly clear in 60. And coming up on Friday, sunshine in a high of 77. Southwest winds are at 6, pressure steady. 62 in Detroit Lakes. 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

0: Hello, I'm Kellen Helikin with the latest ag headlines on Brownfield. President of the American Farm Bureau, Zippy Duvall, says the current struggles in agriculture are not good. From FarmFest in Minnesota, he told Brownfield.
1: Farm economy is terrible. And along with all the things that we're doing to try to get a farm bill done, we're also asking for some more assistance for our farmers.
0: An ag economist says strong demand could help tighten grain supplies and provide some price support for farmers. K-State's Dan O'Brien says China's fulfilled about 11% of its commitment for the year.
2: If China comes to the table, that's a big issue with regard to soybean prices and soybean futures prices and carry over onto the other grains as well.
0: Kansas could harvest its smallest winter wheat crop since the 1960s. Southwest Kansas farmer Gary Miller-Shasky says,
3: it was devastating.
0: And I'm Kellen Havikin for Brownfield.
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5: U.S. Grains and Bioproducts Council Director of Global Ethanol Export Development, Alicia Cook, says ethanol shows great potential as a maritime fuel.
6: The annual shipping industry consumes around 135 billion gallons or more of marine fuel annually, and they are currently looking for ways to decarbonize emissions. And so ethanol is a perfect fit for this. Not only is ethanol well known, we use it for on-road blending all over the world, but it's also compatible with existing ships that are on the water. It can be used in dual fuel methanol-ethanol engines. It's renewable. We're getting more and more production every year from sustainable farming practices and technology. And so we really need this additional market to soak up the ethanol that we're producing.
7: .49, 11 minutes away from 7 o'clock here on a KDLM Wednesday. It's time for our community calendar. 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And drop your flyers or your info off at our studios, 804 Randolph Road. Staff is still good as always. Here's what we have for you today on the community calendar. Coming up today, the Dred Lakes Public Library Writers Group. That gets underway at 3 o'clock this afternoon. Tomorrow, story time at 10:30 a.m., and the After Hours Book Club at Bucks Mill Brewing tomorrow night. That gets underway at 7 o'clock. It's a Hornet Pride picnic today over at UCB in Frazee from 11 until 1 o'clock. 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All money raised goes towards Frazee Fine Arts and Athletics and is matched by UCB. Again, it's a Hornet Pride picnic today over in Frazee from 11 until 1. WeFest is here. If you're looking for some transportation, of course, don't forget the Chamber has the WeFest shuttle out at the Becker County Fairgrounds. 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Pickup is again at Nearson's parking lot, $28 for the half lug and $46 for a full lug. Wild Rice Days comes up to Manoman, Saturday, August 15th. Parade kicks off at 11 o'clock. Craft vendors, food vendors, face painting, of course, the Wild Rice Cook-Off and the Street Dance. Wild Rice Day, Saturday, August 15th in Manoman. Veterans Honor Flight of Minnesota and North Dakota doing a charity golf tournament in Frazee at Maple Hill Golf Course. It's a nine-hole scramble, four-person event. Things get underway on Saturday, August 22nd. The cost is $75. Shotgun start at 2 o'clock. And we'll wrap things up this morning with a check on your history lesson. Today is Wednesday, August 5th, the 217th day of the year. 148 left until 2027. Today is National Oyster Day, International Traffic Light Day, and it's National Underwear Day. Guys, make sure you change them. 33 days left until Labor Day. Let's go back to 1861. The federal government levied an income tax for the very first time. 1891. American Express issued their first traveler's checks. Don't leave home without it. 1909, the first corporation tax was passed by the U.S. Congress. Here's why it's Stoplight Day. On this date in 1914, The U.S.'s first traffic lights were installed. I can't imagine there's been a lot of roadblocks and heavy vehicle traffic back in 1914. 1921, KDKA of Pittsburgh broadcast the first Major League Baseball game over the rodeo as the Pirates beat the Phillies 8-6. 1926, Harry Houdini stays in a sealed tank underwater for 91 minutes before he escaped. 1930, Neil Armstrong, the American pilot, engineer, and astronaut, first moonwalker, was born. We lost Neil in 2012. 1957, Dick Clark, an American Bandstand, debuted on ABC television. 1962, Nelson Mandela was jailed. He would not be released until 1990. 1975, the first all-female hard rock band was formed with the Runaways. Yeah, Joan Jett, Lita Ford, part of that group. The Osmonds officially disbanded in 1980. 2000, Alec Guinness, a.k.a. Obi-Wan Kenobi, passed away at the age of 86. And on this date in 2013, Major League Baseball suspended A-Rod and 12 other players for 50 games for their role in the Biogenesis case. And that is a look at your KDLM community calendar along with your history lesson.
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9: Minnesota News Network, I'm Tasha Radel. MyPillow founder Mike Lindell is stepping down as the company's CEO to focus on his campaign for Minnesota governor. The company announced Tuesday that Lindell has also reduced his ownership stake to a minority position, though he'll remain on the board of directors. Lindell says he's putting Minnesota ahead of his business interests as he seeks the Republican nomination. Firefighters got some help from Mother Nature in recent days in battling up north wildfires. Incident meteorologist Mike Kisner says many areas received up to an inch of rain, but nobody should mistake that for an ending.
10: What it is going to do is we get a nice break, 5 to 10 days. Generally, that's what we saw when we had the last rainfall event. So we get a little bit of time where it kind of knocks things down. However, you get a few dry days in a row, and that thing is going to be there. It's still sleeping, but it's not dead.
9: This is MNN.
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7: A couple minutes away from 7 on a Wednesday, back into our program with Paul Trombley. Paul, how are we doing this morning?
13: Oh, good. How about yourself there?
7: Well, it's the pre-party kickoff to that out at Wii Fest. How's the forecast look?
13: Yeah, you know, beautiful run of weather here for Wii Fest here in the next couple of days. And still looking at lots of sunshine out there today. Highs about 79. Southwest winds 5 to 15. For tonight, upper 50s around 60 with a clear sky. Southwest winds 5 to 15. A little warmer Thursday, 84 with some sun. And then a cold front coming in Thursday night. Could touch off a couple showers or thunderstorms here and there late Thursday night, early morning Friday. Low at 60 otherwise. After a shower chance early Friday, turning partly sunny, a bit cooler, 77, northwest wind 10 to 15, mid-50s, clear skies Friday night, and then on the way to 80 with partly to mostly sunny skies Saturday. 57 Saturday night, back towards 80 on Sunday with some more sunshine. Chance for showers and storms moves in Sunday night, low at 59, and then partly sunny and 77 Monday, more upper 70s Tuesday. I'm meteorologist Paul Trombley.
7: All right, thanks, Paul, and you have a good day. High temp yesterday, 70, 56 the overnight low. Right now, south winds at 3. mostly clear skies, 60 in Detroit Lakes.
14: This is MNN Sports. I'm Mike Grimm. Twins All-Star pitcher Joe Ryan lost for a third straight time as Kansas City took care of Minnesota last night in Missouri, the final 8-2.
15: I mean, he looks like he's out of sync. And I mean, we got to figure it out. I don't, you know, not being a pitching guy, don't know if it's in his delivery, but you're just not seeing the sharpness that I think we've seen, you know, previously.
14: Manager Derek Shelton got just 5 1/3 innings from Ryan, who allowed 5 runs and struck out only 3.
16: Same stuff since around like Anaheim and that, so frustrating.
14: Josh Bell hit a homer in the loss. Royce Lewis was 4-for-4 at the plate. Game 2 of the 3-game set is tonight. The AAA Saints bombed Louisville last night 15-5 in St. Paul. Also in St. Paul last night, the Minnesota United lost to FC Juarez 2-1 in a Leagues Cup match. The Minnesota Vikings have another day of training camp today in Eagan, and the Golden Gopher football team works out on campus as part of fall camp today as well. This is MNN Sports.
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21: ABC News. I'm Sherry Preston. With 95% of the vote counted, the Democratic Senate primary in Michigan is still a very tight one right now. Just about 1% separating Dr. Abdul El-Sayed and Congresswoman Haley Stevens.
22: We got to wake up and be ready to go. Because if we are going to win this thing, which we are, we are going to have to get ready and show Mike Rogers what a little stick it to him looks like.
21: The winner will take on Republican Congressman Mike Rogers in the general election. President Trump says a deal to reopen the Strait of Hormuz could be in place as soon as today. Police in Los Angeles arresting an allegedly armed man spotted near President Trump's golf course in California. And more worries about AI going rogue. Britain's AI Security Institute now says during testing of models from both Anthropic and OpenAI, they engaged in what was described as potentially harmful activity directed at real people and organizations. This is ABC News. A mom who's a deputy city commissioner in suburban New York City now under arrest for allegedly being in the getaway driver for her son, who's accused of shooting a New York City gang member earlier this summer. ABC's Chuck Sievertson has the details.
23: Jennifer Lackard's 20-year-old son Chase is accused of opening fire from a vehicle June 29th in New York City behind the Bronx Criminal Courthouse. Nobody was wounded. The mom, a deputy commissioner of public safety in nearby Mount Vernon, New York, has been fired, says the city. At arraignment, her defense lawyer says Lackard
24: dedicated her professional life to the health and healing of impacted communities.
23: Both face charges, including attempted murder. Mom pleads not guilty. Bail $75,000.
21: In its first ever earnings call as a publicly traded company, SpaceX posted a loss of over $540 million. Revenues came in at about $7.8 billion, driven mostly by its Starlink communications service. The stock price dropping so much, Elon Musk is no longer a trillionaire. Sherry Preston, ABC News.
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7: 7:04, mostly clear skies, 60, looking for a high right around 79. Going to be a gorgeous day here in Lakes Country. Hope you have plans to get out and enjoy it. Take a look at the Twins schedule. Twins have dropped a couple. Yeah, maybe they can get back in the win column tonight. Game two of that series against Kansas City, 6:40 first pitch. Three-game series tomorrow wraps up again at KC, and then the Twins hit the road for a pair. Actually, a triple-game series this weekend, taking on the Brew Crew in a matchup over in Milwaukee. Later this hour, well, actually later next hour, we'll, about this time, 1 hour from now, we'll announce the winner in the On the Water Pontoon Party from J&K Marine. So to come this hour, we'll play three clips. So we're doing Name That Tune this week. Up for grabs today, if you want to go check out the Silver Sage Rodeo. We've got some freebies for you today. We'll give you the audio clues coming up at about 7:40. Hodgepodge today. It's a Wednesday. Becky Mitchell will join me from the Becker County Museum. We'll check in with Becky coming up at about 8:40 this morning. Hodgepodge here on KDLM.
27: From the newsroom, I'm Ryan Cunningham. Weather permitting, PLM Lake and Land Management will be treating Lakes Muskrat, Detroit, Sally, and Melissa for flowering rush on August 10th. Diquat will be used for a second treatment in the early part of August. The full notice and maps of the treatment areas can be found on prwd.org. Several new Minnesota laws took effect August 1st, bringing changes affecting Minnesotans in the workplace, schools, and communities. Among the biggest changes, cryptocurrency ATMs are now banned statewide. Lawmakers work to crack down on scams and financial fraud. A new Payment Transparency Act is also designed to help businesses get paid on time by creating clearer payment requirements and improving working relationships between businesses. The Minnesota Human Rights Act now requires employers to engage in an interactive process to provide reasonable accommodations for employees with disabilities. Another law increases penalties for impersonating a peace officer. In some cases, the crime now carries felony penalties up to 10 years in prison, particularly for repeat offenders or those who are armed while posing as law enforcement. Other new laws took effect August 1st, include raising the minimum age to purchase kratom from 18 to 21 and expanding protections for victims of AI-generated explicit deepfakes. Farm Fest is underway in Redwood County, and the first forum featured a visit from U.S. Agriculture Secretary Brooke Rollins. Rollins says the USDA is working to improve conditions for Minnesota farmers.
4: One of the most important things we can do to keep rural America strong, and especially rural Minnesota strong, where you export right now a third of what you produce in this great state, maybe more going forward, is that we have to empower our farmers to compete on the world stage.
27: Rollins says exports are up for both ethanol and corn growers here in Minnesota. With the latest from the newsroom, I'm Ryan Cunningham.
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6: Here's your KDLM weatherology forecast. Ample sunshine expected today with daytime highs approaching 79. Southwest winds 8 to 15 miles per hour. Lows level off around 59. Tonight, mainly clear skies. Tomorrow, high of 84. Ample sunshine expected Friday with daytime highs approaching 77. 80 Saturday. I'm meteorologist Jennifer Wojcicki. Right now, 60.
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7: With a check of sports headlines, I'm David Kinderman. The Minnesota Twins have dropped three straight after an 8-2 loss in Kansas City last night, opening up a series. All-star pitcher Joe Ryan lost for the third straight time, falling to 6-8 on the season. The right-hander allowed two runs in the first inning and three more in the fifth. He worked five in the third innings and allowed five runs, four earned, struck out three, and walked two. Josh Bell hit a home run for Minnesota in the eighth inning, while Royce Lewis went 4-for-4. Minnesota fell to 56-50. And is four games out of first place in the AL Central. They are still one game back in the AL wildcard fight. Game two of this three-game series in Kansas City gets underway at 6:40 tonight, 6 o'clock with the pregame show on KDLM. The newly acquired Dean Kramer got picked up in a trade with Baltimore before the weekend. He starts for Minnesota tonight at Kansas City. The first place Minnesota Lynx put a 10-game winning streak on the line when they host the LA Sparks tomorrow night. The 25-6 Lynx hold a 3.5-game lead on second place Las Vegas in the WNBA standings. LA enters tomorrow's game with an 11-17 record. The Sparks snapped a 6-game losing streak Monday with a 106-101 victory over Portland. The Sparks are playing in Chicago tonight. Minnesota beat Indiana at home on Sunday. The Lynx did not practice yesterday or Monday. They'll get a workout in today at team headquarters in downtown Minneapolis. Tomorrow night's game will tip off at 8 o'clock at the Target Center. The Minnesota United were topped by FC Juarez 2-1 in an Open Leagues Cup play at Allianz Field in downtown St. Paul last night. Thomas Chatelet ended up scoring the only goal for the Loons. Minnesota will now face Tigres UANL coming up on Friday. The Minnesota Vikings continue at training camp at TCO Performance Center in Eagan. Head coach Kevin O'Connell says quarterback Kyler Murray is making progress every day and showing improvement from when he first arrived in the spring. Wide receiver Jordan Addison is entering his fourth season with the franchise and says he is putting in work right now and going through camp. He has 175 catches for nearly 2,400 yards and 22 touchdowns in his career. O'Connell says he is proud of Addison's progress. The head coach also cited receiver Kai Felton as having a standout camp so far and praised the leadership of star player Justin Jefferson. The Vikings have another afternoon workout in pads today. The team will be off tomorrow. The first preseason game of the year is set for Minnesota a week from Saturday at New York, taking on the Giants. University of Minnesota football fall camp continues. This is day three of workouts for the Golden Gophers, and safety Kerry Brown is entering his third year as a starter and says versatility is helping to make the secondary a strength of this team. He, along with some of his teammates, can play multiple positions in the defensive backfield, offering a variety of ways to situationally defend that position. The Gophers coming off an 8-5 season last year, which included that bowl win over New Mexico in December. The 2026 season
9: opens Thursday, September 3rd against Eastern Illinois in Minneapolis. Minnesota State Mankato has been tabbed as the preseason favorite to win the NSIC football championship here this year. The Mavericks received 10 first-place votes in a survey of the league's head coaches who could not vote for their own team. UMD received 3 votes and was picked second, while Augustana earned the other first-place vote and was selected third. Sioux Falls, Wayne State, Northern State, and Bemidji State were next in line. Minnesota State Moorhead was chosen to finish 8th, followed by Winona State, Minot State, UMary, Concordia St. Paul, Jamestown, and Southwest Minnesota State. And that's our check of sports headlines. I'm David Kinderman.
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9: 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Clark Miller, age 83 of Twin Valley, passed away on Wednesday, July 29th at Heather's House, HIA, in Fargo. A funeral service will be held on Wednesday the 5th at 11 a.m. with a visitation 1 hour before the services at the Anderson Family Funeral Home in Twin Valley. The arrangements for Clark Miller of Twin Valley have been arranged and entrusted to the Anderson Family Funeral Home of Twin Valley. Keith Lavoie, age 76 of Minoman, passed away on Wednesday, July 29th at Sanford Health in Fargo. A memorial mass will be held at 10 a.m. Saturday the 8th at St. Michael's Catholic Church in Minoman. A time of gathering will be held Friday the 7th from 5 to 7 p.m. with a prayer service and rosary beginning at 6:30 at the Anderson Family Funeral Home in Minoman. Visitation will continue 1 hour prior to the services at the church on Saturday. The arrangements for Keith Lavoie of Minoman have been arranged and entrusted to the Anderson Family Funeral Home of Minoman. Marvin Ward, age 96 of Perham, passed away on Thursday, July 2nd. Visitation will be from 5 to 7 p.m. Saturday the 8th at the Schoenberger Funeral and Cremation Service in Perham. Funeral services and interment will be private and for family only. The arrangements for Marvin Ward of Perham have been made through the Schoenberger Funeral and Cremation Service of Perham. Funeral announcements are being brought to you by the David Donahauer Funeral Home and the West Chose Funeral Home, both of Detroit Lakes.
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0: 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Beautiful day out there, 61 and 79 for the high temp today, if you're heading out tonight for the pre-party out at WeFest. So today is National Underwear Day.
1: Definitely not wearing my underwear.
2: 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I gave you a fresh pair of mine this morning.
1: No, not my underwear. Of course, they're in the pocket of my jacket.
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0: 22% of men do not change their underwear on a daily basis. 18% of women don't change their underwear on a daily basis. For the guys, what are the most popular? Long johns, nope. Swimming trunks, no. Boxer shorts, 10%. Boxer briefs, 26%. And still, for some reason, the good old tighty whities still come in as the number one men's underwear at 51%. Think back when you were a kid, right? You wore like a Batman underwear. Then as you grow up, you get into the tidy whities, and at some point, you wind up with boxers and or briefs. And at the end of, as we get older, do you revert back to the tidy whities? Who knows?
3: Every day, thousands of men wake up, reach into a dresser drawer, and make a painful choice to put on the very same pair of underwear they've owned for 25 years. But the waistband surrendered long ago. The fabric holding them together is merely a suggestion, and those once proud tidy whities have faded into a color best described as shower mold. But on this National Underwear Day, you can help. For just a dollar a day, you can provide a struggling husband, father, brother, or even a neighbor with a brand new six-pack of Hanes or Fruit of the Loom, along with the dignity that comes with elastic that actually snaps back.
4: Everybody hurts.
3: Imagine the joy. Imagine the comfort. Imagine opening a drawer and not wondering if that pair qualifies as a historical artifact. Please don't wait until there's more hole than underwear. Men's lower bodies are crying out for proper protection right as we speak. Operators are standing by so you can help them celebrate National Underwear Day without suffering in the silent shame of knowing their tighty whities were purchased while people were still using dial-up internet.
5: Goodbye.
3: Hope begins, one pair at a time. Thank you.
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9: Minnesota News Network, I'm Tasha Radel. FarmFest highlighted the races for Congress on day one of the annual event. In the District 7 Candidate Forum, Republican Michelle Fischbach said the Trump administration's tariffs were needed.
10: Under the Biden administration, for 4 years, there were zero trade agreements signed. Zero. Nothing was done. Under this administration, there has been 20 signed.
9: Democratic candidate Eric Osberg fired back.
11: If these tariffs have been so helpful, why did the Supreme Court have to create a $160 billion refund that is going to the importers? It's unconstitutional.
9: Governor Tim Walz will receive an update on Minnesota's wildfire conditions this morning. State experts are expected to discuss the ongoing response and current conditions statewide. A 15-year-old boy was seriously injured in an ATV crash Tuesday night west of Orr in St. Louis County. This is MNN.
12: Lisa Damuth, a Republican who delivers results.
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5: Here's your KDLM weatherology forecast. Ample sunshine expected today with daytime highs approaching 79. Southwest winds 8 to 15 miles per hour. Lows level off around 59. Tonight, mainly clear skies. Tomorrow, high of 84. Ample sunshine expected Friday with daytime highs approaching 77. 80 Saturday. I'm meteorologist Jennifer Wojcicki. Right now, 60.
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0: For three clips to win it, brought to you by Bleachers Bar and Grill here in Detroit Lakes. Home of the Tuesday Blue Plate special. Next Tuesday's Blue Plate. Ah, a little chicken a la king. Reminder, Friday and Saturday, Wee Fest breakfast and a Bloody Mary bar. And then coming up on Sunday, Jamie Holt live on the patio from 1 until 4 o'clock. All right, we're doing Name That Tune this week. If you're new, this is your first time, here's how we play the game. I'll give the audio clues. You identify today's tune. Dial 847-1340. Get it right today. And a pretty cool chance to pick your prize. You can have a Detroit Lakes Craft Bev t-shirt. Or if you'd like to go to the Silver Spring Silver Sage Rodeo in Clitheroe, I got a three-pack of tickets to get you in both Friday and Saturday. Free of charge. That's what you're playing for today. All right, a little background on today's Name That Tune. This song was released March 10th of 1981, sold 600,000 copies, certified platinum, and won the Grammy for Song of the Year back in 1982. If you can figure it out, give me a call, 847-1340. As always, we will put you on the air to see if we make you a winner. All right, gang, good luck. Listen closely, and here we go. Clip number one on Name That Tune. You know a tune from the 80s, that is. If you do, 847-1340. Need a little help? We are back next with clip number two.
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19: She's ferocious, and she knows just what it takes to make it pro blush.
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0: All right, we're back at the Eclipse. So, let's go to the phone. Psych. Hello? Okay, apparently that caller didn't want to go on the air. 847-1340. You can pick your prize today, a Craft Bev tour or t-shirt, or we'll throw you up a three-pack of tickets to go check out the Silver Sage Pro Rodeo. Anybody want to take it? 847-1340. Going once, going twice. Oh, see, there's always that one last person that calls in at the very last second. Hi, good morning, KDLM. Who's this?
2: Good morning. This is Dave.
0: Dave, how are we doing today?
2: I'm doing just great.
0: All right. Dave, the big question on your mind, do you know what song that is?
2: Only if they have Betty Davis eyes.
4: All the boys think she's a spy. She's got Betty Davis eyes.
0: Nicely done, Dave. Betty Davis eyes. Kim Carnes it is. Congratulations. So the question, do you want a T-shirt or you want a three-pack of tickets to go check out the Silver Sage Rodeo in Clitheroe?
2: I'll take the T-shirt.
0: All right, we'll hook you up with a Craft Bev T-shirt. You can stop by and pick it up at the studio. Thanks for playing along with us today on Three Clips to Win It.
2: Thank you very much, Joel.
0: All right, you bet. Have a good one. Dave got it right. Yeah, Betty Davis eyes going back to 1981. We'll do another song tomorrow. Name That Tune, a.k.a. Three Clips to Win It, brought to you by Bleacher's Bar and Grill.

0: extension you got on for classic hits. A little Clapton and I Shot the Sheriff.
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15: It's more so of a gathering to get to know people, new people in the city and the lifestyle.
0: Again, I'm not making fun of any nudists out there. 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
19: Here's your KDLM weatherology forecast. Sunny skies today with a high of 79. Southwesterly winds 8 to 15 miles per hour. Lows dip down to about 59. Tonight, mainly clear. High of 84 tomorrow. Lots of sunshine and dry Friday. Clouds on the increase by Saturday. Upper 70s Friday. Low 80s by Saturday. I'm meteorologist Jennifer Wojcicki. Currently, it's 61 degrees.
20: This is MNN Sports. I'm Mike Grimm. Twins All-Star pitcher Joe Ryan lost for a third straight time as Kansas City took care of Minnesota last night in Missouri, the final 8-2.
21: I mean, he looks like he's out of sync. And I mean, we got to figure it out. I don't, you know, not being a pitching guy, don't know if it's in his delivery, but you're just not seeing the sharpness that I think we've seen, you know, previously.
20: Manager Derek Shelton got just 5 1/3 innings from Ryan, who allowed 5 runs and struck out only 3.
22: Same stuff since around like Anaheim and that, so frustrating.
20: Josh Bell hit a homer in the loss. Royce Lewis was 4-for-4 at the plate. Game 2 of the 3-game set is tonight. The AAA Saints bombed Louisville last night 15-5 in St. Paul. Also in St. Paul last night, the Minnesota United lost to FC Juarez 2-1 in a Leagues Cup match. The Minnesota Vikings have another day of training camp today in Eagan, and the Golden Gopher football team works out on campus as part of fall camp today as well. This is MNN Sports.
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0: That's a wrap on hour number two on a KDLM Wednesday. 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Southwest winds at 6, mostly clear skies and 61. Good morning, 8 o'clock.
5: ABC News, I'm Sherry Preston. Still so tight in Michigan, the Democratic Senate primary race, Congresswoman Haley Stevens and progressive Dr. Abdul El-Sayed separated by just about 1% right now. In Ohio, Congressman Max Miller is waving off calls for him to step down amid allegations he abused his ex-wife, the daughter of Ohio Senator Bertie Moreno. Here's ABC's Rachel Scott.
6: House Republican leaders have remained silent on all of this. President Trump has publicly called Congressman Miller a good person, but sources tell me that the president did speak with Miller by phone and express concerns over whether he can win re-election.
5: Under arrest in Southern California, a man accused of carrying a gun and taking pictures and videos of the Trump golf course in Los Angeles County. The president says a deal on reopening the Strait of Hormuz could be announced as soon as today or tomorrow. Oil prices bouncing back up again this morning. Brent crude, the worldwide standard, now trading at a little over $80 a barrel. This is ABC News. When a group of would-be robbers used bear spray on an armored car driver, the armored car driver fought back using a real gun. All of it happening in a Houston, Texas strip mall, says ABC's Jim Ryan, who's in Dallas.
7: When a Loomis security guard arrived at a check cashing store to make a delivery, he noticed a pickup truck idling in the parking lot.
8: When he came back out, that's when the suspects approached him, used the bear spray, tried to rob him, and he fired shots at the suspects.
7: Houston Police Lieutenant Larry Croson says the getaway vehicle was tracked to a car wash where several people were trying to clean out blood stains. Meanwhile, the staff of an urgent care clinic called police to say they were treating two gunshot victims aged 15 and 16. They're expected to recover and face charges. Jim Ryan, ABC News.
5: Pope Leo is planning another trip, this one to South America. He's going to Peru, where he was a missionary, and also Argentina and Uruguay. Leo is planning to visit 10 cities in 12 days. Sherry Preston, ABC News.
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0: 804, clear sky, sunshine, 61, about 79 for that high temp today, 84 tomorrow, and 77 on Friday. Looks like an awfully nice weekend weather-wise, especially for those of you in town for a little festival known as WeFest. Of course, the pre-party kicks off tonight, and then Thursday, Friday, Saturday should be all kinds of good fun going on at the Sioux Pass Ranch. Later on this hour, we'll play three clubs. No, we won't. Later on this hour, we'll do the birth and anniversary club. If you have one you'd like to get on the list today, you can call the front office, 847-5624. Hodgepodge today. Becky Mitchell will join me from the Becker County Museum. Give you a rundown of what's going on at the museum coming up today on Hodgepodge. Well, it's 8:05 and it's Wednesday. Must mean it's time to announce another winner in the J&K Marine KDLM On the Water Pontoon Party. 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If we announce your name, you and nine of your friends get to go out in that gorgeous South Bay pontoon next week and enjoy all the fun that pontooning has to offer. All right, here we go. Congratulations to Tiffany Heim. Tiffany, you are the On the Water Pontoon Party winner. 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
1: From the newsroom, I'm Ryan Cunningham. Weather permitting, PLM Lake and Land Management will be treating Lakes Muskrat, Detroit, Sally, and Melissa for flowering rush on August 10th. Diquat will be used for a second treatment in the early part of August. The full notice and maps of the treatment areas can be found on prwd.org. Several new Minnesota laws took effect August 1st, bringing changes affecting Minnesotans in the workplace, schools, and communities. Among the biggest changes, cryptocurrency ATMs are now banned statewide. Lawmakers work to crack down on scams and financial fraud. A new Payment Transparency Act is also designed to help businesses get paid on time by creating clearer payment requirements and improving working relationships between businesses. The Minnesota Human Rights Act now requires employers to engage in an interactive process to provide reasonable accommodations for employees with disabilities. Another law increases penalties for impersonating a peace officer. In some cases, the crime now carries felony penalties up to 10 years in prison, particularly for repeat offenders or those who are armed while posing as law enforcement. Other new laws took effect August 1st, include raising the minimum age to purchase Kratom from 18 to 21 and expanding protections for victims of AI-generated explicit deepfakes. Farm Fest is underway in Redwood County, and the first forum featured a visit from U.S. Agriculture Secretary Brooke Rollins. Rollins says the USDA is working to improve conditions for Minnesota farmers.
2: One of the most important things we can do to keep rural America strong, and especially rural Minnesota strong, where you export right now a third of what you produce in this great state, maybe more going forward, is that we have to empower our farmers to compete on the world stage.
1: Rollins says exports are up for both ethanol and corn growers here in Minnesota. With the latest from the newsroom, I'm Ryan Cunningham.
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19: Here's your KDLM weatherology forecast. Sunny skies today with a high of 79. Southwesterly winds 8 to 15 miles per hour. Lows dip down to about 59. Tonight, mainly clear. High of 84 tomorrow. Lots of sunshine and dry Friday. Clouds on the increase by Saturday. Upper 70s Friday. Low 80s by Saturday. I'm meteorologist Jennifer Wojcicki. Currently, it's 61 degrees.
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0: With a check of sports headlines, I'm David Kinderman. The Minnesota Twins have dropped three straight after an 8-2 loss in Kansas City last night, opening up a series. All-star pitcher Joe Ryan lost for the third straight time, falling to 6-8 on the season. The right-hander allowed two runs in the first inning and three more in the fifth. He worked five in the third innings and allowed five runs, four earned, struck out three, and walked two. Josh Bell hit a home run for Minnesota in the eighth inning, while Royce Lewis went 4-for-4. Minnesota fell to 56-58 and is four games out of first place in the AL Central. They are still one game back in the AL wildcard fight. Game two of this three-game series in Kansas City gets underway at 6:40 tonight, 6 o'clock with the pregame show on KDLM. The newly acquired Dean Kramer got picked up in a trade with Baltimore before the weekend. He starts for Minnesota tonight at Kansas City. The first place Minnesota Lynx put a 10-game winning streak on the line when they host the LA Sparks tomorrow night. The 25-6 Lynx hold a 3.5-game lead on second place Las Vegas in the WNBA standings. LA enters tomorrow's game with an 11-17 record. The Sparks snapped a 6-game losing streak Monday with a 106-101 victory over Portland. The Sparks are playing in Chicago tonight. Minnesota beat Indiana at home on Sunday. The Lynx did not practice yesterday or Monday. They'll get a workout in today at team headquarters in downtown Minneapolis. Tomorrow night's game will tip off at 8 o'clock at the Target Center. The Minnesota United were topped by FC Juarez 2-1 in an Open Leagues Cup play at Allianz Field in downtown St. Paul last night. Thomas Chatelet ended up scoring the only goal for the Loons. Minnesota will now face Tigres UANL coming up on Friday. The Minnesota Vikings continue at training camp at TCO Performance Center in Eagan. Head coach Kevin O'Connell says quarterback Kyler Murray is making progress every day and showing improvement from when he first arrived in the spring. Wide receiver Jordan Addison is entering his fourth season with the franchise and says he is putting in work right now and going through camp. He has 175 catches for nearly 2,400 yards and 22 touchdowns in his career. O'Connell says he is proud of Addison's progress. The head coach also cited receiver Kai Felton as having a standout camp so far and praised the leadership of star player Justin Jefferson. The Vikings have another afternoon workout in pads today. The team will be off tomorrow. The first preseason game of the year is set for Minnesota a week from Saturday at New York, taking on the Giants. University of Minnesota football fall camp continues. This is day three of workouts for the Golden Gophers, and safety Kerry Brown is entering his third year as a starter, as says versatility is helping to make the secondary a strength of this team. He, along with some of his teammates, can play multiple positions in the defensive backfield, offering a variety of ways to situationally defend that position. The Gophers coming off an 8-5 season last year, which included that bowl win over New Mexico in December. The 2026 season opens Thursday, September 3rd against Eastern Illinois in Minneapolis. Minnesota State Mankato has been tabbed as the preseason favorite to win the NSIC football championship here this year. The Mavericks received 10 first-place votes in a survey of the league's head coaches who could not vote for their own team. UMD received 3 votes and was picked second, while Augustana earned the other first-place vote and was selected third. Sioux Falls, Wayne State, Northern State, and Bemidji State were next in line. Minnesota State Moorhead was chosen to finish 8th, followed by Winona State, Minot State, UMary, Concordia St. Paul, Jamestown, and Southwest Minnesota State. And that's our check of sports headlines. I'm David Kinderman.
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0: Day 27, time for the birthday and anniversary club. We do a Monday through Friday right here on KDLM, brought to you by Dairy Queen of Detroit Lakes, along with DL Floral. As always, we select one winner at random. They get the prize pack, the DQ certificate, and the birthday bouquet. Let's get to it. Birthdays and anniversaries for Wednesday, August 5th. Another trio of birthdays to tell you about today. Happy birthday to Dennis Jacobson. Dennis, happy birthday from Camden, Colin, and Sarah. Barry Bigger's got a birthday. Barry, happy birthday from all your friends. And Hudson Post has got a birthday today. Hudson, happy birthday from Grandpa and Grandma Riggle. That's our list 03. Back with a lucky winner next.
1: Bet you I can make this three.
0: Okay, maybe not. I'll try this again. All right, click that, highlight that, move, wait. All right, welcome back and tell you who the lucky winner is. Next.
1: Bet you I can make this three-pointer.
2: No chance.
1: If I make it, you owe me Dairy Queen.
2: Fine, but if you miss, you have to clean my room.
1: Your room? No way.
2: Okay, okay. Whoever finishes their chores first gets Dairy Queen.
1: Now that's the bet I can win.
2: You're on.
1: Wait, let's just call Grandma. She'll take us to DQ.
2: Good idea.
3: Dairy Queen Grill and Chill in Detroit Lakes. The one thing siblings can agree on.
0: All right, congratulations and happy birthday today going out to Hudson Post. Hudson, you're the birthday and anniversary club winner. Enjoy the DQ certificate and the birthday bouquet. We'll come back and do it again tomorrow right here on the station in Connaught, KDLM. Still to come, Becky Mitchell will join me on Hodgepodge today. We'll give you a rundown of what's going on at the Becker County Museum. Eric Carmen on the way right now. Rod Stewart, classic hits, KDLM.

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0: Minnesota News Network, I'm Tasha Radel. MyPillow founder Mike Lindell is stepping down as the company's CEO to focus on his campaign for Minnesota governor. The company announced Tuesday that Lindell has also reduced his ownership stake to a minority position, though he'll remain on the board of directors. Firefighters got some help from Mother Nature in recent days in battling up north wildfires. Incident meteorologist Mike Kisner says many areas received up to an inch of rain, but nobody should mistake that for an ending.
1: So we get a little bit of time where it kind of knocks things down. However, you get a few dry days in a row, and that thing is going to be there. It's still sleeping, but it's not dead.
0: And Minnesota health officials say jalapeno peppers served at several Mexican-style restaurants, including Chipotle, appear to be the source of a salmonella outbreak that has sickened at least 110 people statewide. This is MNN.
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5: Here's your KDLM weatherology forecast. Sunny skies today with a high of 79. Southwesterly winds 8 to 15 miles per hour. Lows dip down to about 59. Tonight, mainly clear. High of 84 tomorrow. Lots of sunshine and dry Friday. Clouds on the increase by Saturday. Upper 70s Friday. Low 80s by Saturday. I'm meteorologist Jennifer Wojcicki. Currently, it's 61 degrees.
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7: Good morning. Welcome into Hodgepodge. Today is Wednesday, August 5th. My name is Joel Kepke. Joining me in studio for our monthly chat, Becky Mitchell. I got your name mixed up last week with Vanessa Coleman. I called her Vanessa Mitchell. So I'm going to have to call you Becky Coleman, I guess, this morning to make things even and fair, because, you know, equal time here at
8: KDLM. That's right.
7: Becky, how you been?
8: I've been good. How about you?
7: You know, it just seems like with WeFest here, it seems like summer's not quite over. But, boy, it certainly seems like it's gone by even faster. I know it goes by quick every year, but for some reason, everybody I've talked to just seems like this summer has gone by.
8: I know. I agree. It is. You hate to say it, but I kind of feel like once the 4th of July hits, we're just kind of in this... I mean, it's so busy, right?
7: It is.
8: Fourth of July, then it's Water Carnival, then it's Fair, then it's WeFest, and it's just like this. I think we're so busy in our community having fun that just we blink and it's fall, and it's kind of time to, okay, reset. Time to get back to business around here.
7: Speaking of back to business, Becker County Fair wrapped up last week. What can you tell us about this year's fair?
8: Yeah, you know, we were out. Belle drew the card to be out at fair for us. She was out in the schoolhouse in the cabin, and... we ended up doing a little trivia quiz, quiz about the mostly schoolhouse related questions of that particular schoolhouse and schoolhouses in Becker County. So we had an adult division and a youth division. And we're going to draw for those winners, those that had the winning answers. We're going to draw a winner a little bit later today on Facebook. So tune in. The adults get a Remembering Country Schoolhouse book from the museum, and the kids are getting a little backpack, some school supplies, go back to school. We thought that was appropriate for schoolhouse. So I'm going to give you a little quiz here, Joel. Let's see.
7: Okay.
8: I'm trying to think of one of
7: the
8: questions.
7: We're grading on a curve today, right?
8: Yeah. Was the schoolhouse at the Becker County Fairgrounds a schoolhouse? True or false?
7: True.
8: False.
7: See?
8: It was.
7: I said that so confidently, too, like I was going to get it right.
8: Everybody thinks it was because they did a fabulous job of kind of taking it. Was actually the work building for.
7: And I can change my answer? No.
8: No, okay. No changes, no take backs. It was the work building for the courthouse when they were redoing the courthouse back in the day. And so when it was all done, they brought that building out to the fairgrounds and fitted up a little bit reminiscent of School District 113, actually, so which was one of the districts here in the county.
7: I love when parents bring their younger kids into the schoolhouse, right? Because, you know, mom or dad are there, and they got an ice cream float or a burger from the food stand, right? And they walk in, and they go, yeah, this is what it was like going back to school. How'd you like to go to school, Jimmy, in that little school then, right? And the kids look around, and they're like, what is this? Right?
8: Yeah.
7: Where's the smart board?
8: Exactly. Right?
7: Where's the technology? And, you know, I just, when you think back to simpler and different times, right? I personally can't imagine what it'd been like to go back to a schoolhouse in that era, right? Where everybody was in the classroom and you had one teacher and everybody was facing forward and you know, the teaching, the way it was done back in that era as opposed to what we have today.
8: Yeah.
7: Right. So yeah, and the horror that kids look at, oh, wow, I'm so glad I don't have to go to school in that.
8: Yeah.
7: Right?
8: Teaching multiple grades at the same time is just fascinating to me. I love stories like, you know, well, we brought our potato in and put it on the stove, which was also the heat source, right? And it cooked all more. Think of how glorious that would smell by noon, though, all those potatoes baking. But yeah, it's a lot of fun. And then I love that. And then they go right across the kind of little road there over to the cabin. And we talk about how a family of 10 lived in that one room cabin. And
7: that's right.
8: Talk about the horror on the parents and the kids' faces at the same time. So
7: Becker County Fair is always a good time. Speaking of good times, you've got a local artist event that's coming up here in September. Tell us about it.
8: Yeah, we're celebrating the work of Linda Dobert. So many of you know Linda Dobert was a very beloved artist in the area. She did a lot of kind of the significant structures in our region. She drew them, you know, that kind of iconic watercolor piece for the pavilion is one that's very well known, in particular the homeschool. She has several. She did a lot of people's houses, but she also dabbled in abstracts and some other mediums and did some journaling. And so her kids, she's been gone 10 years already, which is just kind of crazy that it's been that long already. And her kids really wanted to kind of see if there was art out there that they maybe had never seen and celebrate her life a little bit. And so they approached myself and we pulled in Amy from Project 412 a little bit when the four of us kind of met and brainstormed. And so what kind of was the result of that is we're going to do an art show. We did a call out for art from local, well, local or not, individuals that maybe have her art that would be willing to loan it from mid-September through January 2nd. And we ended up with over 100 pieces.
7: Wow.
8: That's
7: a lot of art.
8: I'm actually panicking a little bit. Like, where are we hanging all this
7: 100
8: art?
7: 100 pieces. Holy cow.
8: And that really is probably just tipping the iceberg, honestly, of the work she did. And, I mean, we have pieces that are tiny little note cards, postcard size, all the way up to about a, you know, 4x5 or 3x4 foot. It is a massive piece, actually. And she's got pieces, of course, the local flair. She also did a trip over in Europe where she did a lot of pieces. And so I'm excited. I'm excited to pull it all together and kind of honor Linda's work. We purposely did it in the time frame we did so the snowbirds would have time to see it before they headed south. But also people coming home for the holidays, they'll be able to come in and check out that artwork. So
7: what a neat thing for the kids, right? 100 plus pieces of artwork that they probably have never really seen. And
8: right.
7: That's a really cool way to honor somebody.
8: Yeah. So we're excited. So put September 11th on your calendars. That's the opening. It'll run through January 2nd.
7: Your Oddities event is still there, correct?
8: Yeah, the Oddities are still up. People are still coming in to see the two-headed calf that we pull out every year or so. And, of course, the parrot from Mary Lewis, the 13th parrot. You know that story, right?
7: I do, but you know what? Since we may have a few new folks listening because they're WeFest in town, please regale us.
8: Yeah, you know, Mary Lewis ran a hotel in the late 1800s, early 1900s, which, again, think about that woman running a hotel in that time frame. that hotel was at a time where this area was really just getting going. The railroad was coming through, and you had this unique mix of railroad workers and pioneer families coming in at the same time. And so sometimes the conversations were challenging. And so Mary decided to kind of stock her lobby area with oddities. So Three Legs was there for a while. She had the world's largest ball of packaging string, which was actually in Ripley's, believe it or not. She had all of these teacups and teapots and just beautiful collections of those. And she had a parrot. And so this parrot, she would teach it to talk. And then the families would come in and be oohed and awed over this. First of all, how do you get a parrot here in the early 1900s? That's fascinating to me.
7: Hey, you just don't run out to the local pet shop. Right?
8: Probably the railroad,
7: I'd like a tropical parrot, please. Yeah.
8: If I know how to order a parrot today, yeah, let alone in that time frame. But anyway, she would get a parrot, teach it to talk. Families would come in and ooh and ah. And then the railroad workers would come in, and they like to teach it to swear.
7: I'm going to say I'm guessing a little salty in some areas, perhaps, right?
8: Right. So, and Mary Lewis would not stand for a cussing parrot, and so that parrot would just disappear, and on would come the next parrot. And so there were 13 parrots. The final parrot, she passed, and the legend goes, that the parrot stopped eating and, you know, kind of brought its own demise upon itself because it was so sad that Mary was gone. But oh. I think that's just the funniest story. And then oddities, you know, Three Legs, I don't know that we consider him an oddity so much here. We consider him this legend and lore and
7: a beacon.
8: It's a big part of our history. That story's turning 100 this year.
7: Wow.
8: So even after the rest of those oddities come down, Three Legs is pretty much always on display. And we are really ramping up celebrating him because of that 100. So it's 100 years this November since the local hunting crew, after all of the national bounties owed on him and all these really fancy experienced hunters from around the country came in and tried to catch him. It was the local hunting crew out deer hunting that actually stumbled upon him. Age probably had something to do with that, but
7: yeah.
8: And so 100 years since we caught the very feared Three Legs, and we are ramping up with, we're going to be putting out a children's book we're super excited about, focusing a little more on the lore and a little less on the gore to that story for those young ones. And then this story that we consider kind of the original story by Ken Prentice will be published in the back of the book. So for those of you that want to know the true meat, you can still see that or read that. We're actually having a sculpture made of him. We had an anonymous donor that is allowing us to do a sculpture of him so that people can take pictures with him, because Three Legs the Mount is now 100 years old and he's looking a little sad.
7: He's showing his age like the rest of us.
8: He's a little droopy and he's been redone several times.
7: He's a facelift, little tuck here, little tuck there.
8: And the taxidermists have told us there's just kind of no more fixing him. So we felt we needed to provide the opportunity for pictures to be taken and be able to kind of have that moment in the museum. So he'll still be on display, but we'll be getting a sculpture that you can take pictures with. And we're going to do some other things. We've got some classes planned and some celebratory activities for the legend of Three Legs come another couple months here.
7: You still got one art display. It's currently still at the correct?
8: Is that we
7: the
8: do. Kent Estes art, which if you've not seen his art, it's just amazing. Of course, we have all the original, not all, but the pieces we have are original pieces or prints of those original pieces. And then there's also pieces at the mall. And then out at Ortonstone in their walk, they've reproduced some of those pieces. And
7: is that place drawing a lot of traffic?
8: Just,
7: wow.
8: Yeah, just a little bit of traffic out at Ortonstone.
7: Yeah.
8: But of course, Project 412 and the museum started this partnership a few artists ago, let's say, with Charlie Harper. And we've kind of continued that on with, we've had a few local artists since then and just trying to make art viewing more accessible through the museum. And then, of course, the mall has been involved in a lot of it and out at Ortonstone. So for sure, check him out. We will have his art up through Labor Day, and then it will come down in preparation for the Linda Dobrit pieces to go up.
7: Summer camps going on?
8: Oh, yeah, summer camps. We have, so speaking of, you know, schoolhouses, we have a Pioneer Homestead Camp going on this week. So kids have been making butter and soap, and I think today they're making candles and doing some weaving, and that is just always such a fun camp. Have a few more camps yet this August, and then we have a new camp this year called Steam Sprouts for the 4 and 5 year olds. The numbers are really small in that camp, of course, because, well, toddlers, let's just leave it at that. Although they're not really toddlers. They're kind of pre-K, but nonetheless, we want to make sure it's a good experience for them. So we keep that camp size really small, and that has been very popular. There are a few spaces left in some upcoming weeks in that camp, but.
7: Becky, anything else you want to mention before we get you out of here this morning?
8: Just that, you know, as we look to fall, we did, Lainey, our program manager, is moving on, going back to teaching, actually. And so we're restructuring a little bit. So if you are interested in helping with events or cleaning or that kind of science center, helping keep those exhibits looking good and clean, and then also kind of what's next when the barn comes down, what's going in next when the, and we rearrange every once in a while up there to keep it interesting. So, and then just programming in general, if that is your interest, give me a call at the museum at 218-847-2938.
7: Becky, I always appreciate your time with us each month, and we'll be checking in with you here in the month of September.
8: Sounds great.
7: All right, Becky Mitchell with us this morning from the Becker County Museum. We'll take our final break and back and wrap things up on Hodgepodge. Stay tuned.
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0: Minnesota News Network, I'm Tasha Radel. MyPillow founder Mike Lindell is stepping down as the company's CEO to focus on his campaign for Minnesota governor. The company announced Tuesday that Lindell has also reduced his ownership stake to a minority position, though he'll remain on the board of directors. Firefighters got some help from Mother Nature in recent days in battling up north wildfires. Incident meteorologist Mike Kisner says many areas received up to an inch of rain, but nobody should mistake that for an ending.
1: So we get a little bit of time where it kind of knocks things down. However, you get a few dry days in a row, and that thing is going to be there. It's still sleeping, but it's not dead.
0: And Minnesota health officials say jalapeno peppers served at several Mexican-style restaurants, including Chipotle, appear to be the source of a salmonella outbreak that has sickened at least 110 people statewide. This is MNN.
2: Lisa Damoth, a Republican who delivers results.
3: And I led the charge in rooting out billions in fraud and waste.
2: To stop the fraud, you need a governor who won't back down. Lisa Damoth gets the job done. Lisa Damoth understands to make Minnesota affordable again, we must fight fraud. Lisa Damoth knows to create good paying jobs for Americans, we must stop payments to illegal aliens.
3: I led the way to end taxpayer funding of health care for illegal immigrants.
2: In the legislature, Republican Lisa Damoth fought the fraudsters. Now, Lisa Damoth's running for governor.
3: Let's start our Minnesota comeback right here and right now.
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11: 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I'm Mike Grimm. Twins all-star pitcher Joe Ryan lost for a third straight time as Kansas City took care of Minnesota last night in Missouri, the final 8-2.
12: I mean, he looks like he's out of sync, and I mean, we got to figure it out. I don't, you know, not being a pitching guy, don't know if it's in his delivery, but you're just not seeing the sharpness that I think we've seen, you know, previously.
11: Manager Derek Shelton got just 5 1/3 innings from Ryan, who allowed 5 runs and struck out only 3.
13: Same stuff since around like Anaheim and that, so yeah, just frustrating.
11: Josh Bell hit a homer in the loss. Royce Lewis was 4-for-4 at the plate. Game two of the three-game set is tonight. The AAA Saints bombed Louisville last night 15-5 in St. Paul. Also in St. Paul last night, the Minnesota United lost to FC Juarez 2-1 in a Leagues Cup match. The Minnesota Vikings have another day of training camp today in Eagan, and the Golden Gopher football team works out on campus as part of fall camp today as well. This is MNN Sports.
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7: Well, that is going to wrap up HodgePodge for today. I want to thank Becky Mitchell from the museum for swinging by today. Tomorrow, it's the dynamic duo. Kim and Rachel will be in here from the DLCCC and the Historic Homes Theater. And we will wrap up your week on Friday with Erica Gilsdorf, Alyssa, Erica Gilsdorf from TV3, and we'll bring you another AIS invasive species update for you here coming up on Friday. Twins back in action tonight, pregame at 6 o'clock, first pitch at 6:40. Game 3 of that series comes up tomorrow, Friday, Saturday, Sunday, on the road in Milwaukee to take on the Brew Crew. Stick around, Cale Daniels helps you through the work day, and then we hand it over to Dave Lee right during your lunch hour. It's the Classic Hits Cafe.
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0: ABC News, I'm Sherry Preston. Still a super tight race in Michigan. 95% of the votes counted in the Democratic Senate primary, and Congresswoman Haley Stevens is trailing progressive Dr. Abdul Al-Sayed by about 1%. Speaking last night, he said,
14: "We didn't know that they were going to outspend us $11 to $1. And yet we're still standing."
0: And this morning, believing he will be standing on Election Day in November, declaring publicly that he's won. Still waiting for a possible deal to reopen the Strait of Hormuz, President Trump has said it could be announced as soon as today. A former aide to the president, Ohio Republican Congressman Max Miller, vowing he's not leaving his reelection race despite allegations that he abused his ex-wife and their daughter. Miller's ex is the daughter of Ohio Senator Bernie Moreno. He is calling for Miller to resign. This is ABC News. Federal officials tell ABC News they now fear as many as a dozen states may have had water and wastewater utilities compromised by cyber attacks that could be coming from Iran. ABC Chief Investigative Reporter Josh Margolin with more.
15: We know that American intelligence has been clear that their fear is that an attack, a military attack on Iran, as we've done, would lead to a military response, but also lead to a cyber response, because Iran, as what's been called a state sponsor of terror, and as a smaller country that would want to hurt the United States, a bigger country with a bigger military, that they would engage in what's called asymmetrical warfare.
0: New legal fight on behalf of Amazon livery drivers who are suing. They say they deliver far more packages but make far less money than those who drive for the Postal Service and UPS and FedEx. Amazon recently surpassed the Postal Service to become the largest delivery provider in the country. Sherry Preston, ABC News.
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0: Minnesota News Network, I'm Tasha Radel. Farm Fest highlighted the races for Congress on day one of the annual event. In the District 7 Candidate Forum, Republican Michelle Fischbach said the Trump administration's tariffs were needed.
17: Under the Biden administration, for 4 years, there were zero trade agreements signed. Zero. Nothing was done. Under this administration, there has been 20 signed.
0: Democratic candidate Eric Osberg fired back.
13: If these tariffs have been so helpful, why did the Supreme Court have to create a $160 billion refund that is going to the importers? It's unconstitutional.
0: Governor Tim Walz will receive an update on Minnesota's wildfire conditions this morning. State experts are expected to discuss the ongoing response and current conditions statewide. A 15-year-old boy was seriously injured in an ATV crash Tuesday night west of Orr in St. Louis County. This is MNN.
2: Lisa Damuth, a Republican who delivers results.
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5: Here's your KDLM weatherology forecast. Sunny skies today with a high of 79. Southwesterly winds 8 to 15 miles per hour. Lows dip down to about 59. Tonight, mainly clear. High of 84 tomorrow. Lots of sunshine and dry Friday. Clouds on the increase by Saturday. Upper 70s Friday. Low 80s by Saturday. I'm meteorologist Jennifer Vujicic. Currently 62.

John Travolta and Olivia Newton-John, You're the One That I Want on Classic Hits KDLM. I'm Kel Daniels, and welcome to 9 o'clock. Welcome to Wednesday. We've officially made it to the sticking point of the week, straight in the middle here. And it's also a very special day. WeFest kickoff party starts today. Cooper Allen, the Cruise Brothers, Maiden Dixie, and DJ Dank Williams will all be performing at WeFest tonight. I hope everyone that's going has a great time. Do be safe, but make sure to have some fun as well. Gonna peak up around 80 for our high today, so pretty moderate temperature, I believe, for what we've been having recently. We're seeing it kind of a little bit higher tomorrow, and then cooling back down on Friday as well. WeFest is officially here. Yeah, it's going to be some crowded roads, but make sure to have some fun out there this week. On the hour, on the agenda, we've got more money from Duran Duran, Bill Withers, and Pat Benatar. It's the Pet Shop Boys, West End Girls, on Classic Hits KDLM.

0: Duran Duran, The Reflex on Classic Hits KDLM. We'll take a quick break here. Got more on the way from the Red Hot Chili Peppers, The Clash, and Milli Vanilli. Right around the corner on Classic Hits KDLM.
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We've got more away from the Bee Gees and Milli Vanilli. It's The Clash. Should I Stay or Should I Go? 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
1: Welcome to your daily Bible-based devotional brought to you by Christian Fellowship Church. Hi, I'm Barry Schroeder. In 1 John 5:18 through 20, the verb to know appears four times. That alone is very significant. The word knowledge appears 172 times in Scripture, including 41 times in Proverbs. How much importance does God place on knowledge? In Hosea 4:6, God says, "My people are destroyed for lack of knowledge." That's quite the opposite of a modern-day expression which says, "What you don't know won't hurt you." Likewise, to claim ignorance of the law in a court case will not exonerate you. So how do we acquire this knowledge which will keep us from destruction? The same way you pass a written test for your driver's license, you study the manual. If you need tutors to help you understand some of the material, you find a tutor to clarify it. But in the end, you alone pass or fail the test. And if you pass, you'll be tested over and over again as long as you retain driving privileges. And if a particular law changes, you are responsible for knowing about it and implementing it in your driving habits. Then the same principle applies concerning God's laws with one very noticeable difference. His laws never change, even when man decides to modify God's laws. If you opt to go with the flow and follow the so-called enlightened ways of man, you're asking for destruction, and it will come. This plays out specifically in 14 New Testament verses where the phrase, "Know ye not?" appears. In each case, it's written as a warning and a reminder to Christians that their lack of knowledge or rejection of the knowledge that they do have will result in some form of destruction, just as God warned his people through Hosea. Lord, I pray that you would open the ears of people to hear this.
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7: Here's your KDLM weatherology forecast. Sunny skies today with a high of 79. Southwesterly winds 8 to 15 miles per hour. Lows dip down to about 59 tonight, mainly clear. High of 84 tomorrow. Lots of sunshine and dry Friday. Clouds on the increase by Saturday. Upper 70s Friday, low 80s by Saturday. I'm meteorologist Jennifer Vujicki. Currently, it's 66 degrees.
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We are cruising our way on to 10 o'clock, my friends. We've got the Allman Brothers Band and Billy Idol to help bring you there. It's Rock Set, The Look on Classic Hits KDLM.

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1: ABC News, I'm Sherry Preston. The Associated Press is projecting that Michigan progressive Abdul El-Sayed has defeated moderate Haley Stevens in the Democratic primary for an open Senate seat. El-Sayed telling his reporters last night he knew his opponent spent a lot of money.
2: We didn't know that they were going to outspend us $11 to $1. And yet we're still standing.
1: The contest, a signal of the Democratic Party's direction. Political experts say the real test of El-Sayed's strength will come against Republican Mike Rogers in the fall. London police have arrested a woman after four people were stabbed in Covent Garden, a busy central area popular with tourists. President Trump says a deal to reopen the Strait of Hormuz could come as early as today. Oil prices initially easing on hopes that an agreement has been imminent, but later inched upward. The market's also hopeful this hour. This is ABC News. Ohio Republican Congressman Max Miller defiant. He's staying in his re-election race in spite of domestic abuse allegations.
3: There's no chance that I'm removing myself from this race.
4: The family scandal erupting into full view on Capitol Hill when Miller's former father-in-law, Republican Senator Bernie Moreno, spoke out.
5: This has been a horrific experience for my entire family.
4: The senator's daughter, Emily, claims Miller, her ex-husband, abused her. In a February report obtained by ABC News, she claims he threw her against the wall, once held a gun to her head, and another time threw hot water on her. He denies all the allegations. But Moreno says Miller is a madman, and his two-year-old granddaughter is caught in the middle.
1: ABC senior political correspondent Rachel Scott. Dr. Anthony Fauci invoking the Fifth Amendment more than 100 times during his Capitol Hill testimony last week. Now the Republican-led committee that called him is preparing to vote tomorrow to hold him in contempt and refer the matter to the Justice Department. I'm Sherry Preston, ABC News.
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15: Minnesota News Network, I'm Tasha Radel. MyPillow founder Mike Lindell is stepping down as the company's CEO to focus on his campaign for Minnesota governor. The company announced Tuesday that Lindell has also reduced his ownership stake to a minority position, though he'll remain on the board of directors. Firefighters

0: got some help from Mother Nature in recent days in battling up north wildfires. Incident meteorologist Mike Kisner says many areas received up to an inch of rain, but nobody should mistake that for an ending.
1: So we get a little bit of time where it kind of knocks things down. However, you get a few dry days in a row, and that thing is going to be there. It's still sleeping, but it's not dead.
0: And Minnesota health officials say jalapeno peppers served at several Mexican-style restaurants, including Chipotle, appear to be the source of a salmonella outbreak that has sickened at least 110 people statewide. This is MNN.
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5: Here's your KDLM weatherology forecast. Sunny skies today with a high of 79. Southwesterly winds 8 to 15 miles per hour. Lows dip down to about 59. Tonight, mainly clear. High of 84 tomorrow. Lots of sunshine and dry Friday. Clouds on the increase by Saturday. Upper 70s Friday. Low 80s by Saturday. I'm meteorologist Jennifer Vujicic. Currently, it's 66 degrees.

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Welcome to 10 o'clock. I'm Cale Daniels, and you're listening to Classic Hits KDLM, the alternative for WeFest. Obviously, country is wonderful. If you're going to WeFest, I hope you guys have an amazing time. And if you're not, I hope you don't stick around Walmart parking lot too long. It's going to be packed, guys, if you do expect a little bit of traffic for sure. On the hour, on the agenda, we've got another episode of Who's in the Wrong coming up in about 15. And this one has to center around bringing your cart back to the carousel or back inside. Yeah, it is the ultimate litmus test. Again, that's coming up in 15. While you're waiting, you two, the Righteous Brothers, and Tears for Fears on deck. It's Depeche Mode. Enjoy the silence on Classic Hits KDLM.

0: You Too, where the streets have no name, on Classic Hits KDLM. Welcome back to another episode of Who's in the Wrong, where users take to social media and ask, am I in the wrong for this? And this one has to do with the ultimate litmus test for who you are. It's what I believe. Do you return the cart? Do you leave it out? Yeah, I mean, we'll get into it here. They say, I need your opinion on this one. Every time my spouse and I go grocery shopping, I always return our cart to the cart corral. It takes maybe 30 seconds, but my spouse says that's what the employees are paid for and leaves the cart wherever we parked. Last week it was windy, and one of the carts they left rolled across a lot and bumped into another car. There wasn't any damage, thankfully, but now it's sparked a huge argument. My spouse thinks I'm making a big deal over a shopping cart, and I think that's just common courtesy to put it back where it belongs. Have you guys ever seen the Cart Narc? It's a guy that goes around throwing on bumper stickers on cars that leave their carts. Now, personally, you know, that's a little far for me, but I mean, it's just a nice thing to do, right? You know, you're not expected to return it, but it's just, I mean, it takes a couple of seconds. You can bring it back, and then it's not going to roll into anybody else's car and cause any damage. You know, personally, yeah, the whoever wrote in, you're in the right, pal. Put your cart back. But it's up for you guys to decide who's in the wrong. We'll take a quick break here. Got more on the way from Earth, Wind, and Fire and Hall & Oates right around the corner on Classic Hits KDLM.
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6: Buy Kingo Saturday, August 15th at noon during Cormorant Days at Parallel 46 outside in the sunshine. 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
8: Here's your KDLM weatherology forecast. Sunny skies today with a high of 79. Southwesterly winds 8 to 15 miles per hour. Lows dip down to about 59. Tonight mainly clear. High of 84 tomorrow. Lots of sunshine and dry Friday. Clouds on the increase by Saturday. Upper 70s Friday. Low 80s by Saturday. I'm meteorologist Jennifer Vujicic. Right now, 68.
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1: ABC News, I'm Sherry Preston. Abdul El-Sayed has won Michigan's Democratic nomination for Senate, narrowly defeating moderate Haley Stevens. It's a victory for the Democrats' progressive wing, but El-Sayed says all the Democrats need to turn out in November.
2: Whatever differences that we might have had in the primary, they pale in comparison to what unifies us. A recognition that so long as we want to keep our democracy, that democracy better be working for people, and that all of us have to come together to make sure that we never let Mike Rogers see the inside of the U.S. Senate.
1: Stevens says she will support El-Sayed in November. President Trump saying again that they're making progress on negotiations with Iran. He's also teasing a possible announcement about the Strait of Hormuz, saying it could reopen within the next 48 hours. A 38-year-old man facing state and federal charges makes his first court appearance today. He was arrested at the Trump golf course near Los Angeles a few days ago, taking pictures and videos. Police also found hollow bullets on his person. This is ABC News. ABC News, learning of additional cyber attacks against U.S. water facilities across the country. Here's ABC Chief Investigative Correspondent Aaron Katursky.
3: We just heard in the last couple of hours from the New Jersey Office of Homeland Security that two municipal water systems in the state were affected. New Jersey did not name the municipal water systems, probably because they don't want to cause any panic, because they say customers had uninterrupted access to their drinking water. A couple of the systems did go on manual controls. That means the hack was successful in shutting down some automated systems. That was quickly recognized. They figured out how to revert to manual controls, and that's what was done so that the water supply was never put at risk.
1: Scientists at a biotech company have used a Nobel Prize-winning gene editing tool to create two hypoallergenic beagles. Alfie and Bailey were born healthy and are 2 years old. Their owner isn't sneezing. It's the first time the technique has worked on dogs. I'm Sherry Preston, ABC News.
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7: This is Minnesota News Network. I'm John Anderson. The candidates for Minnesota governor are currently holding a forum at Farm Fest in Redwood County to try and swing farm votes in the upcoming primary and election. MyPillow founder Mike Lindell has announced he's stepping down as the company's CEO to focus on his campaign for governor. Former MyPillow director James Furlong will take over as CEO. DFL Senator Amy Klobuchar, Republican House Speaker Lisa Damith, and businessman Kendall Qualls are also at Farm Fest. The Minnesota DNR reports that a deer near Stillwater has tested positive for chronic wasting disease. The female deer was reported by a landowner who observed it for several days and noted it was unafraid of people and appeared to be sick. Then on July 16th, the deer died and was retrieved by DNR staff. The DNR just received confirmation of the disease earlier this week. You can find more information on their website. This is MNN.
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12: Here's your KDLM weatherology forecast. Sunny skies today with a high of 79. Southwesterly winds 8 to 15 miles per hour. Lows dip down to about 59. Tonight, mainly clear. High of 84 tomorrow. Lots of sunshine and dry Friday. Clouds on the increase by Saturday. Upper 70s Friday. Low 80s by Saturday. I'm meteorologist Jennifer Vujicic. Currently, it's 69 degrees.

Magic Man on Classic Hits KDLM. I'm Kel Daniels, and welcome to 11 on your Wednesday. Hope everybody's having a wonderful, wonderful week. Everyone that's coming over for WeFest, welcome to the Lakes area. Today officially marks the kickoff party for WeFest, so we're kicking things off strong here on your alternative station. On the hour, on the agenda, we've got another episode of Minnesota Vikings Trivia coming up about 15. While you're waiting for that, Genesis, Van Morrison, and Michael Jackson on deck, it's Aerosmith, Angel, on Classic Hits KDLM.

0: Genesis, Land of Confusion, on Classic Hits KDLM. Welcome back to another episode of Vikings Trivia. I'm going to give you some background information about a Vikings player or former Vikings player, and your job is to kind of find out who it is that I'm talking about here. I'm going to give you the career stats of this quarterback. He did play on the Vikings, however, it wasn't for his entire career. Not whatsoever for this guy here. Career stats, 15,182 passing yards, 75 passing touchdowns, and 47 interceptions. His overall record as a quarterback in starts is 33-32. Which quarterback am I talking about that played for the Vikings at some point? We'll have the answer for you after the break on Classic Hits KDLM.
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Prince, Little Red Corvette on Classic Hits KDLM. Let's get back to Vikings trivia. We had a quarterback. He did not play for the Vikings very long at all. But his career stats are semi-impressive. 15,182 passing yards, 75 passing touchdowns, just 47 interceptions. Overall quarterback record is 33-32. I'll give you another hint here. He did make a Pro Bowl in his career, but just one. And then last hint here. He wore number 5 for the majority of his career. He's also worn the number 10 and the number 12. Think you know who I'm talking about? Drafted from Louisville, it's Teddy Bridgewater, or Teddy Two Gloves, however you want to take it. Currently, he's on Tampa, or actually I believe the Lions. He's been bouncing around. A journeyman quarterback, was drafted to the Vikings in 2014 and then left for the Saints in 2018. He's been all over the league. That's Teddy Bridgewater. You know, honestly, good career. For a quarterback, that's not a bad career at all. Thanks for sticking around for Vikings trivia. We got more from the Steve Miller Band and Tina Turner. It's Queen. We Will Rock You on Classic Hits KDLM.

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5: Buy Kingo Saturday, August 15th at noon during Cormorant Days at Parallel 46 outside in the sunshine. 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
6: Here's your KDLM weatherology forecast. Sunny skies today with a high of 79. Southwesterly winds 8 to 15 miles per hour. Lows dip down to about 59. Tonight, mainly clear. High of 84 tomorrow. Lots of sunshine and dry Friday. Clouds on the increase by Saturday. Upper 70s Friday. Low 80s by Saturday. I'm meteorologist Jennifer Vujicki. Currently 70.
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1: ABC News, I'm Michelle Franz, and the Senate still needs to take up a full confirmation vote on Todd Blanche's attorney general nomination. He cleared the Senate committee hurdle yesterday. Blanche asked my reporters about U.S. Attorney Jeanine Pirro's decision for the Justice Department to drop vandalism charges against Olympian David Hearn, something President Trump questioned and signaled Pirro's position could be in jeopardy. Blanche says Pirro is doing a great job in D.C.
2: Again, I don't want the message to be because President Trump expressed appropriate frustration at the damage done to the reflecting pool, that Judge Pirro is not, and not only Judge Pirro, her prosecutors are not working every day to combat violent crime and to make the city safe. So
1: ABC News projects progressive Dr. Abdul Al-Sayed will win the Democratic Senate race in Michigan against moderate Representative Haley Stevens. The winner taking on GOP Representative Mike Rogers in November's general election. On Wall Street, stocks are mixed. This is ABC News. Another foodborne illness has forced changes to the menu at a major fast food chain.
3: First, it was cyclosporiasis linked to lettuce at Taco Bell. Now, Chipotle Mexican Grill has removed jalapenos from its restaurants nationwide after a salmonella outbreak in Minnesota sickened more than 100 people. Investigations are going on in other states where the peppers might have been distributed.
1: ABC's Jim Ryan. New Jersey officials say with their latest lawsuit, they're taking a stand for drivers behind two-day Amazon deliveries, accusing the online retailer of keeping wages low and conditions poor.
4: Those drivers show up in Amazon vans wearing Amazon vests, carrying boxes with the Amazon logo. But most of them don't actually work for Amazon. They work for small contractors, which the company calls delivery service partners. But the lawsuit claims those partners are entirely dependent on Amazon to survive and claims the company uses that power to control their route.
1: ABC's Morgan Norwood. I'm Michelle Franzen. ABC News.
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6: From the newsroom, I'm Ryan Cunningham. Weather permitting, PLM Lake and Land Management will be treating Lakes Muskrat, Detroit, Sally, and Melissa for flowering rush on August 10th. Diquat will be used for a second treatment in the early part of August. The full notice and maps of the treatment areas can be found on prwd.org. Several new Minnesota laws took effect August 1st, bringing changes affecting Minnesotans in the workplace, schools, and communities. Among the biggest changes, cryptocurrency ATMs are now banned statewide. Lawmakers work to crack down on scams and financial fraud. A new Payment Transparency Act is also designed to help businesses get paid on time by creating clearer payment requirements and improving working relationships between businesses. The Minnesota Human Rights Act now requires employers to engage in an interactive process to provide reasonable accommodations for employees with disabilities. Another law increases penalties for impersonating a peace officer. In some cases, the crime now carries felony penalties up to 10 years in prison, particularly for repeat offenders or those who are armed while posing as law enforcement. Other new laws took effect August 1st, include raising the minimum age to purchase kratom from 18 to 21 and expanding protections for victims of AI-generated explicit deepfakes. Farm Fest is underway in Redwood County, and the first forum featured a visit from U.S. Agriculture Secretary Brooke Rollins. Rollins says the USDA is working to improve conditions for Minnesota farmers.
7: One of the most important things we can do to keep rural America strong, and especially rural Minnesota strong, where you export right now a third of what you produce in this great state, maybe more going forward, is that we have to empower our farmers to compete on the world stage.
6: Rollins says exports are up for both ethanol and corn growers here in Minnesota. With the latest from the newsroom, I'm Ryan Cunningham.
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9: Funeral announcements are being brought to you by the David Donahauer Funeral Home and the West Chose Funeral Home, both of Detroit Lakes. Linda M. Emerson, age 80 of Waubun, passed away on Monday, August 3rd at Manoman Health Center Nursing Home in Manoman. A memorial service will be held on Friday the 7th at 10 a.m. with a visitation starting 1 hour before the services at the Lake Grove Lutheran Church in rural Waubun. The arrangements for Linda M. Emerson of Waubun having been made and entrusted to the Anderson Family Funeral Home of Manoman. Keith Lavoie, age 76 of Manoman, passed away on Wednesday, July 29th at Sanford Health in Fargo. A memorial mass will be held at 10 a.m. Saturday the 8th at St. Michael's Catholic Church in Manoman. A time of gathering will be held Friday the 7th from 5 to 7 p.m. with a prayer service and rosary beginning at 6:30 at the Anderson Family Funeral Home in Manoman. Visitation will continue 1 hour prior to the services at the church on Saturday. The arrangements for Keith Lavoie of Manoman have been arranged and entrusted to the Anderson Family Funeral Home of Manoman. Marvin Ward, age 96 of Perham, passed away on Thursday, July 2nd. Visitation will be from 5 to 7 p.m. Saturday the 8th at the Schoenberger Funeral and Cremation Service in Perham. Funeral services and interment will be private and for family only. The arrangements for Marvin Ward of Perham have been made through the Schoenberger Funeral and Cremation Service of Perham. Funeral announcements are being brought to you by the David Donahauer Funeral Home and the West Chose Funeral Home, both of Detroit Lakes.
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13: Hello, I'm Kellen Habekin with the latest ag headlines on Brownfield. President of the American Farm Bureau, Zippy Duvall, says the current struggles in agriculture are not good. From Farm Fest in Minnesota, he told Brownfield.
14: Farm economy is terrible. And along with all the things that we're doing to try to get a farm bill done, we're also asking for some more assistance for our farmers.
13: An ag economist says strong demand could help tighten grain supplies and provide some price support for farmers. K-State's Dan O'Brien says China's fulfilled about 11% of its commitment for the year.
15: If China comes to the table, that's a big issue with regard to soybean prices and soybean futures prices and carryover onto the other grains as well.
13: Kansas could harvest its smallest winter wheat crop since the 1960s. Southwest Kansas farmer Gary Miller-Shasky says
16: it was devastating.
13: And I'm Kellen Habekin for Brownfield.
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18: U.S. Grains and Bioproducts Council Director of Global Ethanol Export Development, Alicia Cook, says ethanol shows great potential as a maritime fuel.
19: 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And so ethanol is a perfect fit for this, Not only is ethanol well known, we use it for on-road blending all over the world, but it's also compatible with existing ships that are on the water. It can be used in dual fuel methanol ethanol engines. 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
21: 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I'm John Anderson. The candidates for Minnesota governor are currently holding a forum at Farm Fest in Redwood County to try and swing farm votes in the upcoming primary and election. MyPillow founder Mike Lindell has announced he's stepping down as the company's CEO to focus on his campaign for governor. Former MyPillow director James Furlong will take over as CEO. DFL Senator Amy Klobuchar, Republican House Speaker Lisa Damith, and businessman Kendall Qualls are also at Farm Fest. The Minnesota DNR reports that a deer near Stillwater has tested positive for chronic wasting disease. The female deer was reported by a landowner who observed it for several days and noted it was unafraid of people and appeared to be sick. Then on July 16th, the deer died and was retrieved by DNR staff. The DNR just received confirmation of the disease earlier this week. You can find more information on their website. This is MNN.
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21: 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I'm Mike Grimm. Twins all-star pitcher Joe Ryan lost for a third straight time as Kansas City took care of Minnesota last night in Missouri, the final 8-2.
27: I mean, he looks like he's out of sync. And I mean, we got to figure it out. I don't, you know, not being a pitching guy, don't know if it's in his delivery, but you're just not seeing the sharpness that I think we've seen, you know, previously.
21: Manager Derek Shelton got just 5 1/3 innings from Ryan, who allowed 5 runs and struck out only 3.
28: Same stuff since around like Anaheim and that, so frustrating.
21: Josh Bell hit a homer in the loss. Royce Lewis was 4-for-4 at the plate. Game 2 of the 3-game set is tonight. The AAA Saints bombed Louisville last night 15-5 in St. Paul. Also in St. Paul last night, the Minnesota United lost to FC Juarez 2-1 in a Leagues Cup match. The Minnesota Vikings have another day of training camp today in Eagan, and the Golden Gopher football team works out on campus as part of fall camp today as well. This is MNN Sports.
29: 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I'm Darren Halverson. 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Vote Darren Halverson August 11.
30: Paid for by the committee to elect Darren Halverson. Detroit.
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1: Here's your KDLM weatherology forecast. Sunshine expected this afternoon with daytime highs approaching 79. Southwest winds 8 to 15 miles per hour. Mainly clear tonight, lows dip down to about 59. Mainly clear tomorrow, daytime highs approaching 84. Highs around 77 Friday under clear skies. 81 Saturday. I'm meteorologist Jennifer Wojcicki. Right now, it's 70 degrees.
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0: The Bengals kick off the Classic Hits Cafe. Welcome to a Wednesday afternoon. 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
0: By Kingo, Saturday, August 15th at noon during Cormorant Days at Parallel 46, outside in the sunshine. Registration is from 11 to noon, and the action kicks off at high noon. 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
4: Here's your KDLM weatherology forecast. Sunshine expected this afternoon with daytime highs approaching 79. Southwest winds 8 to 15 miles per hour. Mainly clear tonight, lows dip down to about 59. Mainly clear tomorrow, daytime highs approaching 84. Highs around 77 Friday under clear skies. 81 Saturday. I'm meteorologist Jennifer Wojcicki. Right now, it's 70 degrees.
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1: In Michigan, ABC News, I'm Michelle Franz, and ABC News predicts progressive candidate Abdul Al-Sayed will narrowly defeat moderate Representative Haley Stevens. Al-Sayed calling for all Democrats to unite.
2: Whatever differences that we might have had in the primary, they pale in comparison to what unifies us. A recognition that so long as we want to keep our democracy, that democracy better be working for people, and that all of us have to come together to make sure that we never let Mike Rogers see the inside of the U.S. Senate.
1: Al-Sayed expected to take on Rogers in November's general election. In Germany, U.S. officials have been told that authorities discovered a drone fitted with an explosive device and detonator were in fact found near Ukrainian Antonov cargo aircraft at Leipzig Airport. German authorities classifying the incident as state security case and are not ruling out the possibility of sabotage. Tensions between the U.S. and Iran remain. President Trump insists a deal to reopen the Strait of Hormuz could come as early as today. This is ABC News. In Washington State, a suspected arsonist behind the Old Trails fire is in custody and facing charges. Dangerous wildfires continuing to burn, but fire crews are getting a bit of a break from conditions as weather improves. ABC's Alex Stone is outside Spokane with more.
3: They've had a lot of progress in the last 2 days or so because the winds have been non-existent here, and firefighters are telling us, in fact, I spent some time yesterday talking to an LA fire division chief. He says that these fires are not very active any longer because they had the weather change.
1: Many residents returning after evacuations are finding little, if anything, left of their homes. The Preakness Stakes moving to 3 weeks and a day after the Kentucky Derby and set to be run on a Sunday for the first time. Maryland Governor Wes Moore and Maryland Jockey Club announcing the move Wednesday. No Triple Crown race has ever been run on a Sunday in a century. I'm Michelle Franzen, ABC News.
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8: This is Minnesota News Network. I'm John Anderson. Governor Tim Walz and other state officials held a briefing this morning on the wildfires in northeast Minnesota. Governor says he's unlikely to call a special legislative session over the wildfires at this point.
9: I would encourage the legislature to right now start working on a package of relief for the area. We certainly can get that ready and as we assess the damage over the time, because this is the peak earning season for many of the folks up there in Ely and in the North Country. And we want to make sure we're there to make them as whole as possible.
8: The four major candidates to be the next Minnesota governor held a forum today on day two of Farm Fest in Redwood County. DFL Senator Amy Klobuchar, Republican House Speaker Lisa Damith, and Republican businessmen Mike Lindell and Kendall Qualls took part. Candidates were asked about a range of topics, including health care, fraud, and issues facing Minnesota farmers. The forum comes 1 week before the August 11th primary. This is MNN.
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12: Here's your KDLM weatherology forecast. Sunshine expected this afternoon with daytime highs approaching 79. Southwest winds 8 to 15 miles per hour. Mainly clear tonight, lows dip down to about 59. Mainly clear tomorrow, daytime highs approaching 84. Highs around 77 Friday under clear skies. 81 Saturday. I'm meteorologist Jennifer Wojcicki. Currently, it's 72 degrees.
13: As smooth as a 20-year-old bottle of scotch. Man, that sounds delicious right now. Does anybody have a round ice ball in a glass? It's the Afternoon Jam with Dave Lee. 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

0: The Bomb Bomb Bomb song. There's Neil Diamond, Sweet Caroline. The Bee Gees, R.E.M. in the mix. We'll take a break. Coming back with Steve Perry, the Go-Go's, and a track from Bonnie Raitt. Hang tight.
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Steve Perry on the Afternoon Jam. There's O'Sherry. The Go-Go's up next. For decades of your favorites, we got the beat. We're Classic Hits, KDLM.

0: Body Raid on the Afternoon Jam. Something to talk about. We'll check the weather. Bob Seger and the Silver Bullet Band, the Eurythmics, David Bowie, Mark Cohn, and Fleetwood Mac. It's another Block to the Top up next. By Kingo, Saturday, August 15th at noon during Cormorant Days at Parallel 46, outside in the sunshine. Registration is from 11 to noon, and the action kicks off at high noon. Then stick around to watch the first Vikings preseason game as we celebrate the 15th anniversary of Cormorant Days. 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
3: Here's your KDLM weatherology forecast. Mainly clear skies this afternoon with daytime highs approaching 79. Winds out of the southwest 10 to 15 miles per hour. Partly cloudy tonight, lows around 60. Sunshine mixed with clouds at times. Tomorrow, highs around 84. Highs around 77 Friday under clear skies. 81 Saturday. I'm meteorologist Jennifer Wojcicki. Right now, 73.

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1: ABC News, I'm Michelle Franzen. Acting Attorney General Todd Blanche, who is waiting for a full Senate vote on his nomination to become permanent AG, weighed in on the president's criticism over U.S. Attorney Jeanine Pirro after she dropped vandalism charges related to the torn reflecting pool liner at the Lincoln Memorial. Blanche did not address the specific case, but defended Pirro's jobs in the nation's capital.
2: Judge Pirro is doing a great job, and our city, Washington, D.C., is a lot safer in no small part to her effort and the prosecutor's efforts that she works with.
1: President Trump says a deal to reopen the Strait of Hormuz is close without offering details if the U.S. and Iran are holding talks. Iranian officials say they're in talks with Oman on a joint agreement on controlling ship traffic. Russia carried out missile and drone attacks in Ukraine's capital, killing at least 17 in Kyiv. Ukraine's President Zelensky now calling for allies to help against Russia's aggression. This is ABC News. Police in Houston are crediting automated license plate readers for helping track down suspects in an attempted robbery of a Loomis armored car Tuesday. The would-be robbers using bear spray.
3: Despite the extreme skin and eye irritation that bear repellent causes, the guard fired shots at the three teenagers who tried to rob him. The suspect sped away, but Houston Police Lieutenant Larry Croson says flock cameras tracked the white Mercedes to a car wash.
4: There were several people trying to get blood out of the back seat of the car, tampering with the evidence there. Those people were detained.
3: Two of the three suspects suffered non-life-threatening gunshot wounds. Croson says they're 15 and 16 years old. Jim Ryan, ABC News.
1: The head of the World Health Organization is visiting the Democratic Republic of Congo, with the Ebola outbreak there now stretching into months. As of Monday, there are more than 3,800 cases confirmed and more than 1,750 deaths are recorded. Michelle Franzen, ABC News.
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13: By Kingo, Saturday, August 15th at noon during Cormorant Days at Parallel 46 outside in the sunshine. Registration is from 11 to noon and the action kicks off at high noon. 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
14: This is Minnesota News Network. I'm John Anderson. In Washington, the Senate is expected to start taking up the new farm bill tomorrow. There is a provision included for year-round sales of E15 fuel. Brian Warner is executive director of Minnesota Biofuels and said this morning at Farm Fest,
15: "For Minnesota, it would be really significant because permanent year-round E15 would give our 556 fuel retailers that currently offer E15 more certainty by removing confusing, outdated seasonal restrictions that limit access during the months when families are driving the most."
14: The House has already passed the farm bill in Washington. The current extension of the 2018 farm bill expires at the end of September. Minnesota Attorney General Keith Ellison is highlighting a recent settlement with farm equipment giant John Deere today during Farm Fest. The agreement, which gives farmers and independent repair shops access to tools and software needed to repair Deere equipment. This is MNN.
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26: Here's your KDLM weatherology forecast. Mainly clear skies this afternoon with daytime highs approaching 79. Winds out of the southwest 10 to 15 miles per hour. Partly cloudy tonight, lows around 60. Sunshine mixed with clouds at times tomorrow, highs around 84. Highs around 77 Friday under clear skies. 81 Saturday. I'm meteorologist Jennifer Wojcicki. Right now, it's 75 degrees.
27: 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The Afternoon Jam with Dave Lee. 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

0: Four decades of your favorites fooled around and fell in love. Elvin Bishop, we heard from Three Dog Night and Talk Talk. I've got Human League on deck, Kylie Minogue, and a track from The Purple One. Hang tight.
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Human League, Don't You Want Me. Kylie Minogue's up next. Four decades of your favorites. It's the Afternoon Jam with me, Dave Lee, on Classic Hits, KDLM.

0: Prince on the Afternoon Jam. Let's go crazy. It is going to be a crazy weekend. I know move-in week continues here in the DLA. Practice patience. Allow people to opportunities to get to where they need to go. All right? Yeah, everybody will have some fun over WeFest. Move-in week continues. We'll take a break, check the weather. Phil Collins, America, Brian Adams, 38 Special, and Pilot. It's another Block to the Top up next.
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0: Vikingo, Saturday, August 15th at noon during Cormorant Days at Parallel 46, outside in the sunshine. Registration is from 11 to noon, and the action kicks off at high noon. Then stick around to watch the first Vikings preseason game as we celebrate the 15th anniversary of Cormorant Days. Shout Vikingo, because somebody's walking away with two Vikings tickets. 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Vikingo, Vikings prizes and more, only at Parallel 46 during Cormorant Days.
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6: Here's your KDLM weatherology forecast. Mainly clear skies this afternoon with daytime highs approaching 79. Winds out of the southwest 10 to 15 miles per hour. Partly cloudy tonight, lows around 60. Sunshine mixed with clouds at times tomorrow, highs around 84. Highs around 77 Friday under clear skies. 81 Saturday. I'm meteorologist Jennifer Vujicic. Right now, it's 77 degrees.

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1: ABC News, I'm Michelle Franzen. In Michigan's high-stakes Democratic primary, progressive Dr. Abdul El-Sayed was declared a victory against moderate Representative Haley Stevens. He used his victory speech to rally his base against Republican Mike Rogers, who he will face in November's general election. ABC's Stephen Portnoy has more.
2: El-Sayed is now calling Mike Rogers a Trump bootlicker, saying he's someone who can't decide whether he's a neocon or a MAGA, he's a corporate sellout, all these things. Mike Rogers has a statement today that says the race is now a choice between what he calls common sense or complete insanity.
1: A potential security threat at Trump National Golf Course in Southern California ahead of the president's visit, a man identified as 38-year-old Janine John Taylor was arrested and is now facing charges. In London, police arresting a woman in connection with a stabbing attack in Covent Garden. Police say four men were stabbed and they retrieved a pair of scissors from the scene. This is ABC News. In Massachusetts, the trial for Lindsay Clancy, now in its seventh day, the mother, is charged with killing her three children in 2023. Attorneys for Clancy argue she suffered from postpartum psychosis at the time of the murders and did not receive adequate care. ABC News legal contributor Brian Buckmeyer.
3: Witness described four different drugs that fell into these categories of being antipsychotic, antidepressants, or anti-anxiety. And for those groups of drugs, the witness said that they had slightly elevated levels, but nothing that was alarming. But for one drug, Seroquel, this witness said that it was double the amount that you would suspect, but still the amount of Seroquel within her system was not at a toxic or lethal level.
1: In Washington State, a suspected arsonist behind the Old Trails fire is in custody and facing charges. Dangerous wildfires continue to burn, but fire crews are getting a break from those conditions as weather begins to improve. Michelle Franzen, ABC News.
4: Man, I love this place. I've been circling here since I was a kid. Now, seeing my grandson out on the water, it means everything to me. Watching him and taking in the blue waves, the sea breeze, the blurry horizon.
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8: This is Minnesota News Network. I'm John Anderson. Governor Tim Walz and other state officials held a briefing this morning on the wildfires in northeast Minnesota. Governor says he's unlikely to call a special legislative session over the wildfires at this point.
9: I would encourage the legislature to right now start working on a package of relief for the area. We certainly can get that ready and as we assess the damage over the time, because this is the peak earnings season for many of the folks up there in Ely and in the North Country. And we want to make sure we're there to make them as whole as possible.
8: The four major candidates to be the next Minnesota governor held a forum today on day two of Farm Fest in Redwood County. DFL Senator Amy Klobuchar, Republican House Speaker Lisa Damith, and Republican businessmen Mike Lindell and Kendall Qualls took part. Candidates were asked about a range of topics, including health care, fraud, and issues facing Minnesota farmers. The forum comes 1 week before the August 11th primary. This is MNN.
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14: Here's your KDLM weatherology forecast. Mainly clear skies this afternoon with daytime highs approaching 79. Winds out of the southwest 10 to 15 miles per hour. Partly cloudy tonight, lows around 60. Sunshine mixed with clouds at times, tomorrow highs around 84. Highs around 77 Friday under clear skies, 81 Saturday. I'm meteorologist Jennifer Vujicki. Right now, it's 77 degrees.
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16: 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And that's just the receptionist.
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0: The Rolling Stones, I Can't Get No Satisfaction. We also heard from the Cars and Tom Petty and the Heartbreakers. Wham! 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

0: 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Hard to say I'm sorry. We'll take a break, check the weather. KC and the Sunshine Band, Naked Eyes, Cat Stevens, The Cure, and Queen. It's another Block to the Top of next.
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0: Buy Kingo Saturday, August 15th at noon during Cormorant Days at Parallel 46 outside in the sunshine. 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
2: Direct cattle trade was light Wednesday. Butcher hogs were steady. I'm John Perkins with a Brownfield market update. You better build bigger bins. It's just a suggestion, but regardless, be ready to maximize your per acre profits. Themic Series corn by Stein. Stein has yield. Soybeans and corn are pressured by crude oil and the weather. September beans are down 2.25 at 1156 and a half. November was 3 lower at 1174 and 3 quarters. September corn was down 5.5 at 436 and 3 quarters. December was down 5.5 at 460. Live and feeder cattle were up, optimistic about that direct trade. October live was 157 higher at 229.47. December was up $1.40 at 228.67. September feeders are up 222 at 348.37. And hogs closed lower, pressured by the steady to lower cash during the session. October lean was down $1.32 at $83.02, and December was $1.12 lower at $74.65. John Perkins, Brownfield. Detroit Lakes
3: weather. Here's your KDLM weatherology forecast. Mainly clear skies this afternoon with daytime highs approaching 79. Winds out of the southwest 10 to 15 miles per hour. Partly cloudy tonight, lows around 60. Sunshine mixed with clouds at times. Tomorrow, highs around 84. Highs around 77 Friday under clear skies. 81 Saturday. I'm meteorologist Jennifer Vujicic. Right now, it's 78 degrees.

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1: ABC News, I'm Michelle Franzen. In Southern California, a man arrested near President Trump's Los Angeles area golf course ahead of his visit is facing charges after authorities say they discovered he was in possession of an unregistered rifle. The man arousing suspicions over the weekend, ABC's Christian Cordero has more.
2: They're accusing him of visiting this Trump National Golf Course there in Southern California two times in the days leading up to President Trump's fundraising event there. And the second time, this is ultimately what the big red flag was he approached federal agents, according to investigators, and identified himself as somebody who works for the State Department and said that he was there for security details.
1: The ongoing conflict between the U.S. and Iran continues. President Trump says talks with Iran are going nicely to reopen the Strait of Hormuz, but Iran says it's in talks with Oman on a joint agreement. On Wall Street today, stocks ending mixed in international trading. This is ABC News. New Jersey officials say with their latest lawsuit, they're taking a stand for drivers behind two-day Amazon deliveries, accusing the on-time retailer of keeping wages low and conditions poor.
3: Those drivers show up in Amazon vans wearing Amazon vests, carrying boxes with the Amazon logo. But most of them don't actually work for Amazon. They work for small contractors, which the company calls delivery service partners. But the lawsuit claims those partners are entirely dependent on Amazon to survive, and claims the company uses that power to control their routes, their hiring, and their pay, while crushing any attempt by workers to unionize.
1: More than 21 million Americans use marijuana on a daily or near daily basis. That's a 21% increase between 2022 and 2025, according to the National Survey on Drug Use and Health. More people now use marijuana on a regular basis than cigarettes. Michelle Franzen, ABC News.
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7: Minnesota News Network, I'm Sean Maloney. Governor Wallace says he's unlikely to call a special session to address wildfire relief.
8: Especially at a time of political campaigns going on, probably makes it challenging. But look, I want to let the folks up there know, if we can come to some type of agreement and we can get a package that can get forward, I'm certainly open to that. I would just not want to set expectations too high. I think it would be a pretty heavy political lift at this point in time.
7: Instead, Wallace is encouraging lawmakers to begin drafting a wildfire relief package for the 2027 legislative session, which begins in January. Minnesota's Mayo Clinic is earning more national recognition. U.S. News & World Report has again named the Rochester-based healthcare provider to its best hospitals honor roll. Mayo ranked number one for diabetes and endocrinology and GI surgery. It's the 37th time Mayo Clinic Rochester has made the list. And the four major candidates for Minnesota governor squared off at FarmFest today in Redwood County. DFL Senator Amy Klobuchar joined Republicans Lisa Damith, Mike Lindell, and Kendall Qualls for a forum covering healthcare, fraud, and challenges facing Minnesota farmers. This is MNN.
9: Scott Jensen's reputation for defending the truth is what we need in our next Minnesota state auditor. 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We need Scott Jensen to bring our Minnesota back.
10: I'm Scott Jensen, and I'm going to protect your paycheck. 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
2: Here's your KDLM weatherology forecast. Partly cloudy tonight with lows around 60. South winds 8 to 15 miles per hour. Partly cloudy again tomorrow. Daytime highs approaching 84. 59 tomorrow night. Chance for scattered storms. Dry with temperatures near average Friday and Saturday and highs from the upper 70s to the low 80s. I'm meteorologist Jennifer Vujicic. Right now, 78.
3: 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Wild and fun. It's like going tubing with your uncle after a six-pack. Classic Hits KDLM.

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0: Pat Benatar's Heartbreaker. We heard from Billy Squire and the Guess Who. We'll take a break. John Mellencamp on deck. Paul Simon and Mr. Mister around the corner.
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0: Buy Kingo Saturday, August 15th at noon during Cormorant Days at Parallel 46 outside in the sunshine. Registration is from 11 to noon and the action kicks off at high noon. 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

0: must travel. The road that I must travel. Take KDLM with you, Mr. Kyrie. We'll take a break, check the weather. Elton John, The Beatles, Whitesnake, Rod Stewart, and Foreigner. It's another Block to the Top up next.
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4: Here's your KDLM weatherology forecast. Partly cloudy tonight with lows around 60. South winds 8 to 15 miles per hour. Partly cloudy again tomorrow. Daytime highs approaching 84. 59 tomorrow night. Chance for scattered storms. Dry with temperatures near average Friday and Saturday, and highs from the upper 70s to the low 80s. I'm meteorologist Jennifer Vujicic. Right now, 79.

Whitesnake in the middle of a block to the top. That'll do it for me, Dave Lee. As always, my friends, drive no faster than your guardian angel can fly. We'll talk again tomorrow afternoon news. I'm leaving you with Elton John on Classic Hits, KDLM.

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1: ABC News, I'm Michelle Franzen. Acting Attorney General Todd Blanche weighing in on President Trump's criticism over U.S. Attorney Jeanine Pirro after she dropped vandalism charges in the torn reflecting pool liner case. Blanche did not address the case but defended Pirro's job in the nation's capital.
2: Judge Pirro is doing a great job, and our city, Washington, D.C., is a lot safer in no small part to her effort and the prosecutor's efforts that she works with.
1: President Trump says a deal to reopen the Strait of Hormuz is close. Iranian officials, meantime, say they're in talks with Oman. A federal judge throwing out Alex Murdaugh's civil lawsuit against former clerk Becky Hill, whose jury tampering led to his double murder conviction of his wife and son to get thrown out earlier this year. The judge says the $600,000 suit to pay for his trial legal fees suffered a fatal flaw because Murdaugh would have had to pay for his attorneys, regardless of Hill's misconduct. Murdaugh's attorneys have already filed a notice of appeal. This is ABC News. Police in Houston are crediting automated license plate readers with helping track down suspects in the attempted robbery of a Loomis armored car Tuesday.
3: Despite the extreme skin and eye irritation that bear repellent causes, the guard fired shots at the three teenagers who tried to rob him. The suspect sped away, but Houston Police Lieutenant Larry Croson says flock cameras tracked the white Mercedes to a car wash.
4: There were several people trying to get blood out of the back seat of the car, tampering with the evidence there. Those people are detained.
3: Two of the three suspects suffered life-threatening gunshot wounds. Croson says they're 15 and 16 years old. Jim Ryan, ABC News.
1: The Preakness Stakes moving to 3 weeks and a day after the Kentucky Derby. It's set to be run on a Sunday for the first time. Maryland Governor Wes Moore and the Maryland Jockey Club announcing that move Wednesday. No Triple Crown race has been run on Sunday in a century-plus-old history of the series. The aim, get more Derby horses to participate in the second leg of the Triple Crown. Michelle Franzen, ABC News.
5: 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I've been surfing here since I was a kid. 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
8: From the newsroom, I'm Ryan Cunningham. Weather permitting, PLM Lake and Land Management will be treating Lakes Muskrat, Detroit, Sally, and Melissa for flowering rush on August 10th. Diquat will be used for a second treatment in the early part of August. The full notice and maps of the treatment areas can be found on prwd.org. Several new Minnesota laws took effect August 1st, bringing changes affecting Minnesotans in the workplace, schools, and communities. Among the biggest changes, cryptocurrency ATMs are now banned statewide. Lawmakers work to crack down on scams and financial fraud. A new Payment Transparency Act is also designed to help businesses get paid on time by creating clearer payment requirements and improving working relationships between businesses. The Minnesota Human Rights Act now requires employers to engage in an interactive process to provide reasonable accommodations for employees with disabilities. Another law increases penalties for impersonating a peace officer. In some cases, the crime now carries felony penalties up to 10 years in prison, particularly for repeat offenders or those who are armed while posing as law enforcement. Other new laws took effect August 1st include raising the minimum age to purchase Kratom from 18 to 21 and expanding protections for victims of AI-generated explicit deepfakes. Farm Fest is underway in Redwood County, and the first forum featured a visit from U.S. Agriculture Secretary Brooke Rollins. Rollins says the USDA is working to improve conditions for Minnesota farmers.
9: One of the most important things we can do to keep rural America strong, and especially rural Minnesota strong, where you export right now a third of what you produce in this great state, maybe more going forward, is that we have to empower our farmers to compete on the world stage.
8: Rollins says exports are up for both ethanol and corn growers here in Minnesota. With the latest from the newsroom, I'm Ryan Cunningham.
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11: 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Linda M. Emerson, age 80 of Waubun, passed away on Monday, August 3rd at Manoman Health Center Nursing Home in Manoman. A memorial service will be held on Friday the 7th at 10 a.m. with a visitation starting 1 hour before the services at the Lake Grove Lutheran Church in rural Waubun. The arrangements for Linda M. Emerson of Waubun having been made and entrusted to the Anderson Family Funeral Home of Manoman. Keith Lavoie, age 76 of Manoman, passed away on Wednesday, July 29th at Sanford Health in Fargo. A memorial mass will be held at 10 a.m. Saturday the 8th at St. Michael's Catholic Church in Manoman. A time of gathering will be held Friday the 7th from 5 to 7 p.m. with a prayer service and rosary beginning at 6:30 at the Anderson Family Funeral Home in Manoman. Visitation will continue 1 hour prior to the services at the church on Saturday. The arrangements for Keith Lavoie of Manoman have been arranged and entrusted to the Anderson Family Funeral Home of Manoman. Marvin Ward, age 96 of Perham, passed away on Thursday, July 2nd. Visitation will be from 5 to 7 p.m. Saturday the 8th at the Schoenberger Funeral and Cremation Service in Perham. Funeral services and interment will be private and for family only. The arrangements for Marvin Ward of Perham have been made through the Schoenberger Funeral and Cremation Service of Perham.
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15: Here's your KDLM weatherology forecast. Partly cloudy tonight with lows around 60. South winds 8 to 15 miles per hour. Partly cloudy again tomorrow. Daytime highs approaching 84. 59 tomorrow night. Chance for scattered storms. Dry with temperatures near average Friday and Saturday and highs from the upper 70s to the low 80s. I'm meteorologist Jennifer Vujicic. Right now, 79.
16: This is M&M Sports. I'm Mike Grimm. The Twins are looking to halt a three-game skid with a game tonight in Kansas City. Minnesota lost the series opener there last night 8-2, allowing two runs in the first inning for a four straight game. Manager Derek Shelton says there was some good news, though, coming from Royce Lewis.
17: Four hits today. He had good at-bats. I mean, he had good at-bats. Larnach had good at-bats. You know, we couldn't kind of get him going together. But, yeah, very encouraging for the at-bats that Royce has had on this road trip so far.
16: Tonight's first pitch is 6:40. Dean Kramer will make his Minnesota debut. The Vikings worked out in pads today as they're now into week two of training camp. Wide receiver Jordan Addison says he and Kyler Murray worked some this offseason to get in sync.
18: Honestly, throughout that time, we were just trying to go through the playbook together, you know, routes, timing. So it really wasn't, you know, too much just going through the plays and getting ready for camp.
16: On to college football. The Gophers have wrapped up their workout today on campus. They'll have another session tomorrow. This is M&N Sports.
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24: Minnesota News Network, I'm Sean Maloney. The Minnesota Pollution Control Agency has fined Superior Minerals Company more than $15,000. Regulators say the company's Savage facility failed to complete required emissions testing and reporting on equipment used to transport crushed limestone. Along with paying the fine, Superior Minerals has submitted a compliance plan and applied to amend its air permit. The four major candidates for Minnesota governor squared off at a political forum at FarmFest in Redwood County. Fraud was one of the most charged issues discussed. GOP party-endorsed candidate Kendall Qualls said fraud is a leader issue.
25: We have mega spending bills that funded the fraud programs. No more mega spending bills. One single bill item at a time. Vote up and down on those so we can have clear accountability.
24: The Minnesota primary is next Tuesday, August 11th. And Minnesota Lynx guard Olivia Miles is adding another accolade to her rookie season. The WNBA has named Miles Rookie of the Month for July, marking the third straight month she's earned the honor. She's the first rookie in Lynx franchise history to win the award three times. This is MNN.
26: Lisa Damuth, a Republican.
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15: Here's your KDLM weatherology forecast. Partly cloudy tonight with lows around 60. South winds 8 to 15 miles per hour. Partly cloudy again tomorrow. Daytime highs approaching 84. 59 tomorrow night. Chance for scattered storms. Dry with temperatures near average Friday and Saturday and highs from the upper 70s to the low 80s. I'm meteorologist Jennifer Vujicic. Right now, 79.

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2: Welcome to your daily Bible-based devotional brought to you by Christian Fellowship Church. Hi, I'm Barry Schroeder. In 1 John 5:18 through 20, the verb to know appears 4 times. That alone is very significant. The word knowledge appears 172 times in Scripture, including 41 times in Proverbs.

0: How much importance does God place on knowledge? In Hosea 4:6, God says, "My people are destroyed for lack of knowledge." That's quite the opposite of a modern-day expression which says, "What you don't know won't hurt you." Likewise, to claim ignorance of the law in a court case will not exonerate you. So how do we acquire this knowledge which will keep us from destruction? The same way you pass a written test for your driver's license, you study the manual. If you need tutors to help you understand some of the material, you find a tutor to clarify it. But in the end, you alone pass or fail the test. And if you pass, you'll be tested over and over again as long as you retain driving privileges. And if a particular law changes, you are responsible for knowing about it and implementing it in your driving habits. Then the same principle applies concerning God's laws with one very noticeable difference. His laws never change, even when man decides to modify God's laws. If you opt to go with the flow and follow the so-called enlightened ways of man, you're asking for destruction, and it will come. This plays out specifically in 14 New Testament verses, where the phrase, "Know ye not?" appears. In each case, it's written as a warning and a reminder to Christians that their lack of knowledge or rejection of the knowledge that they do have will result in some form of destruction. Just as God warned his people through Hosea. Lord, I pray that you would open the ears of people to hear this.
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4: Here's your KDLM weatherology forecast. Partly cloudy tonight with lows around 60. South winds 8 to 15 miles per hour. Partly cloudy again tomorrow. Daytime highs approaching 84. 59 tomorrow night. Chance for scattered storms. Dry with temperatures near average Friday and Saturday and highs from the upper 70s to the low 80s. I'm meteorologist Jennifer Vujicic. Right now, 78.

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2: Here's your KDLM weatherology forecast. Partly cloudy tonight with lows around 60. South winds 8 to 15 miles per hour. Partly cloudy again tomorrow. Daytime highs approaching 84. 59 tomorrow night. Chance for scattered storms. Dry with temperatures near average Friday and Saturday and highs from the upper 70s to the low 80s. I'm meteorologist Jennifer Vujicic. Right now, 78.

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3: Well, the Twins need Dean Kramer to play the role of stopper tonight in his debut with the team as they have dropped three straight and find themselves two games under 500. Hello, everyone, and welcome to the Menards pregame lineup card. I'm Mark Chinowski. After seven seasons in Baltimore, the Twins picked up Kramer in a trade last Friday. The righty, one of three arms the team acquired before the deadline, but unlike the others, which bolstered the bullpen, Kramer brought in to fortify the rotation. Kramer had been a solid piece of the Orioles staff over the past four seasons. This campaign had been a little rough. He actually began the season in AAA before being recalled on April 13th. He made a couple of starts, but then landed on the injured list due to a right quad strain. That kept him out of action for over 2 months. He picked up the win against the White Sox in his return on July 1st, but went 0-3 in four starts since then, including last Tuesday when he took the loss in Detroit after the Tigers got to him for eight runs in four innings. Kramer 1-4 with a 6.50 ERA in the season. He is 2-2 in five career starts versus the Royals. Now, we're going to hear from Kramer later on in our storyline. The degree of difficulty is high for the Twins hitters tonight as Noah Cameron climbs the hill for the Royals. Cameron was brilliant last Thursday here at Target Field, limiting the Twins to just one hit and seven strikeouts and eight scoreless innings. He did not get the win, however, as Cody Clemens delivered the dramatic walk-off grand slam in five career outings versus the Twins. Cameron 3-0 with a .57 ERA. The lefty, however, 5-8 with a 4.59 ERA on the season. See if the Twins' offense can figure out Cameron and also do something opponents have done in the last four games, and that's put up a crooked number in the first inning. Let's rewind to last night's series opener. Joe Ryan continues to be fighting it and searching for answers. KC with a pair in the first for the 2-0 lead. For the second time in a week, former Twin Randy Dobnak capped the Twins in check. They had bases loaded with one out in the fourth, but settled for just a sack fly from Alan Roden and left guys on second and third. Twins 1-for-9 overall last night with runners in scoring position. Trouble for Joe in the fifth. A one-out knock on an 0-2 pitch to number 9 hitter Kyle Isbell. A walk to Carter Jensen. Up stepped Bobby Witt Jr.
4: And he swings and rips one fair down the left field line and into the corner for extra bases. Here comes Isbell. He's going to score. Carter Jensen rounds at third. The relay to Kreidler. No throw to the plate. We talked about doubles. Well, there's a two-run double. And then the ball is thrown away. Witt comes around third as Jeffers fetches it from the on-deck circle.
3: Yeah, Bobby Witt scampered back to third on that play, but he would eventually score the third run of the inning to make it 5-1. Josh Bell, a solo homer off of Steven Cruz in the eighth, but the Royals responded with three in the bottom half of the inning off the Twins bullpen. 8-2 the final. Dobnak the win, Ryan the loss. Twins did not lose any ground with the loss, but they missed on an opportunity to gain some. Twins at 56-58, four games behind Central leading Chicago, trailing Cleveland by one for both second place in the division and the third and final wild card spot, with five teams stacked up behind the Twins in that race. Twins need some offense, they need a win, and we need to head to Kauffman Stadium to check in with the guys who are going to call the action tonight. We are at the park thanks to Treasure Island Resort and Casino. I say greetings to Chris Atterbury and the three-time All-Star, Glenn Perkins.
4: And greetings right back at you. It is another warm night. It is another gray sky here this evening. In fact, they were fearful of some showers, and the Twins batting practice was canceled today after they had done some drills on the field. They were pulled off of the field in anticipation of rain that never really came. So we expect this game to start on time, and hopefully Glenn Perkins, the Twins, can get some offense behind Dean Kramer. Going to a new team, it's not easy. We saw Skubal do it last night. Freddie Peralta did it last night. There's going to be a wave of these first starts in a new uniform. You have to deal with a new catcher. You have to deal with a new pitching coach. A lot of different factors go into it. I know you never were forced into that position, but what are some of the thoughts racing through Dean Kramer's mind right now?
5: I mean, I think number one is he's going to want to impress the Twins. They went out and acquired him. They showed an interest. They got him. They wanted him on this team. And so there's going to be a little bit of pressure on him to try to prove them right. But I don't think he needs to do anything other than what he's capable of. The underlying numbers for Kramer are really good this year. He's more of an innings eater type of guy. He's not going to blow anybody away with velocity. He's not going to probably strike out a ton of guys, but he's a command and control guy. He'll get weak contact. That's what he's been the majority of his career. So I think it's just important for him to remind himself when he's out there to not try to do more than he's capable of doing, not trying to do too much. Easier said than done with the adrenaline that he's going to have out on the mound tonight. But I think as far as what the Twins have probably told him is just what you've been doing, go out and do that. We're not going to change anything. We're not going to make any major adjustments right now. We want to see what you have, and we'll work from there. So as far as what he's used and the way he's used his pitches this year, I don't think we'll see anything different. It'll just be tailored to pitching to this Kansas City Royals lineup, and go out there and hopefully he'll have a good one. But, man, would it be nice for him to put up a zero in the first inning.
3: Yeah, wouldn't it be nice for the Twins to give him some runs early in this one too, Perk, because they have yet to have a lead here in the month of August, and over their last seven games they've only had the lead in five innings. How important is it for the team to strike first so they're not continuously playing from behind like they have for the last week?
5: It changes the balance of the game, and that's really what it boils down to is if you can get a lead early, maybe then you get the starting pitcher out a little bit earlier, but you're going to face the other side of the team's bullpen, and it's an opportunity to add on more runs. When they've played their best this year, the Twins, they've scored early and then been able to try to piece some things together late. But you're in the driver's seat. When you have a lead, you're in the driver's seat, and the offense flows differently. The other team's bullpen gets used differently, and so it's a huge advantage. And that's what they need to do. They need to find a way to have some offense early. The late comebacks, the heroic comebacks, yeah, they're fun, but that's not a sustainable way to win. And so try to find a way to get a lead and then go from there.
4: Couple other notes on Dean Kramer and this ball game, Gino. Dean Kramer would have to be constituted as a fly ball pitcher. His fly ball percentage, 38.5% this year, league average, 24.2%, and he gives up a ton of balls pulled in the air. This is a big outfield. Cody Clemens gets a start in center field today. Cody, a fine player, doesn't have that traditional range of a center fielder, though. Larnakin left, Martin and right, neither guys grades out really plus-wise in terms of outfield defense. So keep an eye on that throughout the course of this ball game. And the other note, not related to tonight's game, Joe Ryan has been sent back to the Twin Cities for evaluation. We saw the weird stretching and the grimacing. He had some interesting quotes after the game last night. Very vague and nebulous as to what might be ailing him in terms of getting whacked around his last three outings. So he is back being medically evaluated in the Twin Cities.
3: Yeah, not that anyone could have seen that coming, but a reason why a trade for a guy like Dean Kramer to help fortify the rotation looks like a smart move right now by Jay-Z and the rest of the Twins front office. Thank you very much, Chris and Perk. We've been at the park. Thanks to Treasure Island Resort and Casino, the exclusive casino partner of the Minnesota Twins. 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Well, Dean Kramer makes his Twins debut tonight. It's going to be his 131st, though, of his Major League career. Twins manager Derek Shelton prefers to pump the brakes a little bit and try not to overload a guy when they're new to a team.
6: I don't think you can immediately go to guys with a ton of information. If there's one nugget or one tidbit that we see, because when we are acquiring somebody, we do have, you know, a pathway forward, but you also have to let the player pitch and develop a relationship. And a lot of it with players, and they should be this way, is like if they get to a new organization, new team, new coach, whatever, and all of a sudden we start giving them a ton of information, there's not that trust built up. There's not that equity built up to be able to say, like, okay, this is the right thing. And I think it does take a little bit of time before you can kind of integrate your own thoughts.
3: Yeah, it seems like a reasonable approach. Kramer is going to be the 11th different pitcher to make a start for the Twins here this season. Now we're going to hear more from the manager on Kramer and the Royal starter coming up after this break. And then later on, we check in with a mighty muscle who is carrying the weight of some mighty big expectations. And then we're going to hear from Dean Kramer. So stick around here on your home for Twins baseball.

0: 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Well, what matters right now to Derek Shelton is figuring out a way for his team to get a win. Here's Chris's pregame conversation with the manager.
1: We're here with Derek Shelton, game two of this three-game series. Twins taking on Noah Cameron and the Kansas City Royals. Let's start with Dean Kramer, though. He's going to make his Twins debut. Have you had a chance, as is always the case when a new player joins midseason, to get any one-on-one time, a chance to sit down and chat with one of your newer acquisitions?
2: Yeah, I was fortunate the other day. We actually had breakfast together, you know, the first day in. We always have a team function breakfast, and was able to sit down and talk to him a little bit. And, you know, I talked to some of the guys in Baltimore about him when we acquired him, and just excited to get him out there and, you know, get his feet wet as a Minnesota Twin.
1: Yeah, you talked about some of your connections, and we've talked about this with the other players we've acquired. Your life in baseball has provided you a network and your personal skills with other people and ability to make friendships and bonds, a really valuable network, I would think, of intel whenever a new guy joins your club.
2: Yeah, I think anytime that you're getting a new player, you want to talk to people that they've been around. You know, you want to make your own judgments. In any case, this is not in just Dean's case, but anybody you acquire, you want to make your own judgments about the person and how they fit into your clubhouse. But it is nice to have some background information on players you have, like what makes them tick, you know, what they like, what they don't like. I think a lot of it comes down to talking about their family or their kids, or, you know, just so you have information about it. In you know, when you get older like I am, you have a little bit of a Rolodex of people that you've been in the game with and friendships developed, and you're able to have conversations and gain information about players.
1: We're both still young, Shelty. We're both still very, very young. On the other side, you told Corey on Sunday morning that with Noah Cameron, you might just start 9 lefties just to mix it up against this guy. What is it about him that has been so confounding?
2: It's been the cutter and the changeup. I mean, we are going with 2 lefties today, which we have not done the last couple times. It's been 3 really good starts against us, and I think this is definitely a situation where there has to be an adjustment in our approach, because it has not really worked over the first 3 starts. I thought last night our approach on Dobnak was better the second time through. Now, it didn't show that on the scoreboard, but we kind of need to adjust it up a little bit.
1: You know, the things that your offense has consistently done really well this year, you don't chase and you don't really strike out a whole lot. And that really bears fruit against a lot of the high-end pitchers who try to get chased and they try to strike a lot of guys out. Where you've struggled maybe has been more against guys who kind of want you to hit the ball anyway. Is that a fair assessment?
2: Yeah, I think that's a fair assessment. I mean, even last night, and we talked about it in the postgame, we put some balls in play. We put some balls in play hard that were caught. And, you know, there's that yin and that yang of the guy that is a pitch-to-contact guy, a guy that doesn't strike out a ton of. You're going to the point that balls can roll through and you can, you know, get a bunch of base runners, or they can be hit right at people. And it seems like against the Royals this year, for some reason, we've hit a lot of balls at people.
1: That's Derek Shelton.
0: Yeah, and that's worked out for KC so far, as they've won 7 of the 11 games against the Twins and have already taken this season series. See if things can't change up a bit here tonight. Thanks to Chris and the skipper. Coming up on the Menards pregame lineup card, the Twins' top pick in this year's draft has not been lacking so far in the start to his pro career. That's in our minor league update next here on your home for Twins baseball.
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0: Wednesdays on the Menards pregame lineup card means road trip as we check in with a Twins affiliate for our minor league update. And this week we hear about this year's top pick, Von Lackey, how he's settling in with Fort Myers. Here's the voice of the Mighty Muscles, Andrew Pauling.
10: We're now joined by Twins first rounder, Von Lackey. And Von, thanks for taking some time here today.
11: Thanks for having me.
10: Well, Vaughn, you were the number 3 overall pick in this year's draft. Kind of take us through what the last 2 or 3 weeks has been like for you.
11: Yeah, it's definitely been a lot. I mean, once draft happened, it's basically just, I've been training, working out, hitting, things like that, all the way up to the draft. So after the draft, I had like a week before I had to head down to Fort Myers. So I was getting ready in Atlanta and then got down to Fort Myers. Been pretty hectic with all the meetings. Yeah. Things like that, but finally starting to get settled in here at Low A with the Muscles, so it's been cool.
10: Yeah, and for you, Vaughn, growing up in Georgia, I heard you didn't play organized baseball until you were 11, so I'm guessing you were playing some other sports. What else did you do that helped make you the well-rounded athlete that you are?
11: I played football and basketball, but basketball is kind of my main one. Parents took me out of football when I was really young, but basically played basketball all the way up until then.
10: Yeah, and for baseball here, how'd you settle in as being a catcher? I know you have a lot of accolades already for your work defensively behind the plate.
11: Yeah, I mean, I originally started playing third base, and just some things went how they went in Little League. And, I was put behind there. My dad basically volunteered for me to catch, and I basically fell in love with it then. So, yeah.
10: Yeah, we're here with number 3 overall pick, Von Lackey. And, Von, leading into the draft here, what was it like with those conversations with the Twins? Did you have any throughout spring training? How involved was that process? And you know, what was that like for you as, or not through spring training, but through your spring season as you were playing at Georgia Tech?
11: Yeah, man, I started picking up, really talking to them towards the back half, I guess, right after the season, because I guess obviously there were some guys checking in, basically asking small information things, but not really many conversations. But once the season kind of ended, then that's when I picked up talking with guys, with the Twins and all of them, so it was good.
10: Vaughn, what should Muscles and Twins fans know about Von Lackey, the person, not Von Lackey, the ball player?
11: I mean, the person, I just love to be around people. It's a big thing about me, and I like watching basketball, I like watching baseball. So, yeah, I just enjoy a lot of people together in one area, so it's fun.
10: And for you, what are some hobbies you have outside of the game?
11: I like to play video games right now. Me and my teammates right now are playing Rocket League.
10: Okay.
11: Rocket League, The Show, mix in some Fortnite here and there. But, yeah, and then we just like to go outside and hang out. But
10: you made your professional debut here with the Muscles. A couple of walks, stolen base, runs scored. What was going through your mind as you were at the plate and behind the plate?
11: Yeah, I mean, it was just good to be back. I mean, first time playing, basically seeing live at-bats, really catching a real arm in 2 months. So it was good just to be back behind there. It was fun. I mean, it was a clean game. Some aspects definitely made some more errors than I thought I would. But I think it was just a good first game to come back.
10: You got about 5-6 weeks left in the season here to get your feet wet in pro ball. What's your top priority and goal here over this month and a half that we have left in the campaign?
11: I really just want to get clean on the catching side. I mean, I feel like Tucker and Seth have done a great job, and I've already learned so much. Really just be really clean through the catching side, and I feel like hitting is going to take care of itself with the work that I put in the cages. But I feel like for me to be a big league catcher, I have to catch, and I have to catch first. So cleaning up all those aspects first, I feel like will allow me to kind of take the next step for the spring training next year. So really just building that catching foundation now.
10: Well, Vaughn, thanks so much for the time, and good luck on your road up to Target Field, and we're going to enjoy the time we get with you here at the Muscles.
11: Thank you.
0: Yeah, such a well-grounded approach there for Vaughn Lackey. In just five games so far under his belt in his pro career, he's picked up five hits, drove in a pair, scored six, and also drew four walks over his first three-plus contests. Thanks to Vaughn and Andrew for that conversation. Coming up, the new dean of the Twins rotation. Well, we get to know Mr. Kramer next here on your home for Twins baseball.
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0: Kramer debuted with the Birds in 2020 and compiled a 42-44 mark since then with Baltimore. Then came a phone call last Friday, which the righty says he didn't exactly see coming.
1: No, not really. Wasn't the last thing I expected, but also wasn't the first thing I expected. Again, I'm grateful for every opportunity that O's gave me. But again, I'm really going to be here.
0: So after the past eight seasons in the Baltimore organization, Kramer was dealt to the Twins in exchange for 18-year-old outfielder Jomnardo Reyes. Kramer feels his change of scenery can be rejuvenating.
1: That, I believe, is the right mindset to have. And if you don't have that mindset, good luck. But I'm super happy to be here. I know that they value me here, and it's a nice change.
0: After being a constant in the Orioles' rotation over the past four seasons, this has been a rough campaign for Kramer. He actually was sent to AAA to start the season before being recalled in mid-April, but after two starts, he was on the shelf due to a right quad strain. He missed over 2 months and is just 1-4 with a 6.50 ERA in just seven starts. Dean is ready to get those numbers headed in the right direction.
1: Stuff has been normal. A little bit of unluckiness and as well as some damage. But I hope the guys here help me out. Definitely looking forward to hearing the ideas that they have and what we can work on going forward.
0: Yeah, Kramer anxious to get with Twins pitching coach Pete Mackey and his guys to see what tweaks can be made. Now, one thing that doesn't need to be messed with, Kramer's split finger. He throws it 30% of the time, and his whiff rate on it is over 41%, which would be the second highest for all qualified pitchers with that pitch.
1: I've been throwing it now. This is year three on it, so every year it gets a little bit better or a little bit more familiar. Same with every other pitch. But definitely love having it in the back pocket.
0: Yeah, the splitter replacing the changeup in his repertoire. Kramer also does a decent job limiting exit velo, ranking in the 85th percentile there with an average of 86.9 miles per hour. Now, this trade to the Twins has reconnected Kramer with someone he knew from his days in the Dodgers organization, Twins GM Jeremy Zoll.
1: Jay-Z and I have crossed paths. He was the assistant farm director, I believe, in 17, maybe 16. So I did get to meet him there and had a bunch of good conversations. And then when I was in minor league camp in 19, I believe, saw him in the stands one day. We had some conversations, and he's a great guy.
0: Yeah, no doubt that familiarity, a filter Jay-Z used in deciding to pick up Kramer, who will help the rotation down the stretch this season, but he's also under team control for next year, providing some depth with the rotation, but also flexibility with some other arms within the organization. Keep an eye on that. That's our Twins storyline, and that's a wrap for the Menards pregame lineup card. Game 2 from KC coming up here on your home for Twins baseball.

0: This is manager Derek Shelton. The lineup card is completed, my guys are ready, and it's time for Twins baseball.
1: This ball crushed, face to the wall, and see you later, home run. Ryan Jeffers with a three-run shot to left center.
2: Back, track, out of here! Luke Keyshaw's first of the year.
1: Swung on a miss and struck him out. That's number 10 for Taj Prep. Bradley has been brilliant.
2: It's that ball high in the air. Right field might have a chance. Get up, and out of here. Josh Bell's third of the year.
1: Swung on and pulled to the right side. Blue for a base hit. Brooks Lee, how about it? And it's 3-1 Minnesota Twins.
0: Twins baseball is brought to you by Target, proud partner of the Minnesota Twins. Now let's head live to the ballpark.
1: And tonight that ballpark is Kauffman Stadium here in beautiful Kansas City, Missouri. Good evening and welcome. Another cloudy but warm night here in Missouri. And as the Twins at 56-58, hoping to level this series at a game apiece and draw one game closer to 500 and continue to keep the pressure on Chicago and Cleveland in the American League Central. But the K has been a house of horrors for Minnesota for the better part of the last decade. They're 8-15 here since 2015 and trying to snap a three-game losing streak here tonight. It'll mark the Twins' debut of Dean Kramer, whom we've heard from in our pregame lineup card. And on the other side of the scorecard, Twins will try to solve Noah Cameron, riding a 16 consecutive scoreless inning streak into this one. He has been outstanding against the Twins. They have seen him three times this year. He's got 19 innings and given up just a single earned run. Glenn Perkins has your starting lineups. We've got the national anthem and first pitch from Kauffman. Game two of a three-game series is coming up right here on your home for Twins baseball.
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8: Welcome back to the outskirts of Kansas City, Missouri for Game 2. This three-game series at Kauffman Stadium. The Twins will send Dean Kramer to the mound. In seven starts with the Orioles this year, the right-hander is 1-4 with a 6.50 ERA. And the Kansas City Royals will counter with the left-handed pitcher, Noah Cameron. He's 5-8 with a 4.59 ERA. We'll get you the rest of the starting lineups in just a moment. But first, here's Andy Bradley with tonight's national anthem.

0: take a look at the lineups. First for the visiting Minnesota Twins with a record of 56-58. Leading off, playing right field, is Austin Martin. Ryan Jeffers is doing the catching and batting second. Designated hitting for the Twins and batting third is Josh Bell. Center fielder Cody Clemens is the Twins' cleanup hitter, brought to you by Marsden, your hometown cleaning team, keeping Target Field a world-class facility for 17 years and running. Thank you, Marsden. Royce Lewis is at second base tonight, and he's batting fifth. At first base, batting sixth, is Victor Caratini. Brooks Lee bats seventh. He's at third base. Left field, batting eighth, is Trevor Larnach. Rounding out the Twins' lineup, playing shortstop, is Ryan Kreidler. And Dean Kramer on the mound making his Twins debut. And for the Kansas City Royals with a record of 47-67. Designated hitter Carter Jensen leads off. Bobby Witt Jr. bats second. He's at shortstop. Jack Caglione plays first base and bats third. Salvador Perez is behind the plate for the Royals this evening and batting fourth. Michael Massey bats fifth. He's at second base. In left field, batting sixth is Isaac Collins. At third base, batting seventh is Nick Lofton. John Rave is in right field, batting eighth, and rounding out the Royals lineup, playing center field, is Kyle Isbell. And warming up on the mound right now, the left-hander Noah Cameron.
1: Chris Cuccioni, the home plate umpire this evening. Charlie Ramos at first. Jansen Visconti at second. Willie Traynor had a really nice night behind the plate last night. He'll be the umpire at third base. Cameron has been awesome against the Royals. Two appearances ago against the Tigers, they put an opener in front of him. He began calling his own pitches on that day, called his own pitches in his 8 one-hit scoreless innings against the Twins the next time out. That's part of the 16 consecutive scoreless inning streak he is currently on. This series with the Royals brought to you by Royal Credit Union, where people matter and financial well-being comes first. Learn more at rcu.org. Cameron has chosen to wear that PitchCom device on his belt. Perez puts up the target. Cameron's chosen pitch is delivered, and it's low for ball one. And that in and of itself is a newsflash. And that brilliant start at Target Field last week, 20 of 26 first pitch strikes. Works very quickly, and the 1-0 is fouled straight back to our right.
0: And that's going to be part of the Twins' plan tonight, is try to disrupt his rhythm a little bit, utilize the timeout in a strategic fashion. You got to slow them down. Guys that like to work quick, like to get in rhythm, you've got to find ways to break that up.
1: There's the 1-1. That one's chopped to the left side of the diamond. That's what Cameron's looking for. Lofton up with it, and he throws out Martin. And quickly one away. He wants those ground balls to the pull side. Noah Cameron, when he started making some changes a couple of outings ago because it just wasn't going well, he started kind of moving the four-seamer out, operating primarily off his cutter. Then he's got a great changeup that he uses against primarily the right-handed hitters, and a really good put-away curveball against lefties.
0: And his three starts against the Twins this year, pretty obvious change of plan and pattern.
1: There's a strike called 0-1.
0: Start on April 1st, 38% four-seamers, then the cutter, then the changeup. June 7th, it was changeup, four-seamer, curveball. And then last time out, it was changeup, cutter, curveball.
1: All three starts were great. There's a pitch down and away, and it's 1-1. Again, 19 total innings, 8 hits, 2 runs, 1 earned, and 19 strikeouts, only 3 walks against Minnesota.
0: And what we'll find out tonight is he going to stick with the same plan that worked his last time out against the Twins, or does he change sequencing? Does he change what he uses, what he leans on?
1: Well, the 1-1 is a slider. That's not a pitch we had talked a whole lot about, and Jeffers swings through it. It's 1-2. Kansas City starters against the Twins have gone 5 innings or more with 1 run or fewer, 6 straight starts. There's a pitch down and away, and it's 2-2. Think about that. 5-plus innings allowing 1 or 0 runs in 6 consecutive starts against Minnesota. Part of the reason they've won 7 of 11 games. And the two they lost at Target Field, the starters were great, including Cameron. The bullpen, not so much. Foul ball back towards us a little bit to our right. And that one glances off the window to our right, down over the shoulder of a man in a Joe Mauer pinstripe jersey. Stays 2-2. Pretty close.
0: I thought that was coming in.
1: You were in position. And yep. That was a nice soft one, too. Here's the pitch, and it's lined back up the middle for a base hit. Jeffers saw his nine-game hit streak come to a close last night, but he picks a new one up right here with a clean base hit, snapping an 0-for-8. And here's Josh Bell, who homered last night and enters tonight's ballgame with 249 career doubles. And baseball does love its round numbers.
0: Good to see a hard-hit ball just make its way through the infield.
1: Yeah, 101 off the bat, and it didn't end up in the glove of either Witt or Massey. First pitch to Bell, a big swing and miss. The count 0-1. Homered last night from the left side of the plate. Josh has four homers this year against the Royals, four of his 14. Perez puts the target up high. Pitch delivered, and it's popped straight up. On the infield, Witt, Massey convening. Now it's Lofton from third. Massey calls him off, makes the catch behind the mound. Sky-high pop-up for Josh Bell, old cloud scraper. And that one will result in out number two and leave it in the capable hands of Cody Clemens here to extend the inning. Cody's just one for his last 16. One was a big one.
0: Remind me.
1: I think he might have hit a grand slam to beat the Royals. Takes a pitch for a strike. I love the fact that when we got to Seattle, you pretended you didn't know what had happened in the elevator.
0: Yeah.
1: Hey, how'd the game turn out?
0: And then he was going to try to explain it. He was going to try to be humble about it, and I just couldn't let him do it.
1: The 0-1 cue to the left side of the diamond, but Lofton scoops it up. He was shaded towards short. He flips to Bobby Witt, forcing Ryan Jeffers, and the Twins are turned aside as Clemens cues one off the end of the bat and into a fielder's choice to end the inning. No runs, one hit. There were no errors and a man left in a scoreless top half of the first. So we talked about the importance of getting out to an early lead. Onus now falls on Dean Kramer to snap the streak of four straight games, allowing two runs in the opening inning. You can't spell triple without Trip. Today's contestants in Quick Trips around the bases, Taylor Woldsness from Lake Elmo, Minnesota. That's Glenn Perkins territory up in Lake Elmo. If a twin hits a triple, Taylor, you win $700. Compliments of Hershey's. See your neighborhood Quick Trip for all the details.
0: The old stomping grounds.
1: Isn't there a drive-in movie theater in Lake
0: Elmo?
1: Yeah,
0: they did. They Valley Hyatt. I don't think it's still there. I think it closed a couple of years ago. Hey, don't miss another unforgettable Twins moment with Twins TV. This week is your last chance to save 50% off a Twins TV subscription. 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
1: Hey, Pete Crow Armstrong is on target. The Cubs outfielder 3-for-5, 2 home runs. He drove in 4 in a Cubs 7-6 win over the Dodgers today. With the loss, the Dodgers have now lost 6 in a row. Brought to you by Target, proud partner of the Minnesota Twins. I don't think the rest of the league is exactly weeping over the poor Dodgers. They were down like 7-1 late in that ballgame. Made it close.
0: Scored a bunch late.
1: But they were swept by the Red Sox and then now the Cubs. Well, here's Dean Kramer. Dean Kramer out of UNLV. He also went to junior college there in his native Stockton, California, the same junior college that produced Eddie Guardado, one of our favorite Stockton natives. Stockton is Mudville, the famous Casey at the Bat. Took place in Stockton, California, noted as Mudville in that famous baseball poem. And Kramer will take to the mound here. He's wearing number 13, or 64 with the Orioles. It was available, but he went to a 13. Dick Woodson, from 1972 to 1974, the only other Twins pitcher to wear lucky number 13. Carter Jensen, the first man to try him. Carter is 0 for his last 7, 2 for his last 15. I think Kramer's having a problem with his spikes. Like, some mud sticking in his spikes. He went to the little hedgehog and now is using his fingers to try to clean them up. Bright white spikes. Looks like he got traded from the Oakland A's back in the day. It's the first pitch aired up and away. One ball, no strikes.
0: It's a split, a four-seam sinker cutter curveball for Kramer. And the split's been a really good pitch for him this year. Bunch of strikeouts, 25 strikeouts with that split this year.
1: And the pitch is in for a strike. Is it a tumbling split? Is it a no-spin split? What kind of pitch is he looking at?
0: Oh, boy, I should have gotten that far down the list now, shouldn't I have? I was just checking into the stats, 40% whiff rate on that split.
1: Pitch down and in. 2-1.
0: Put me on the spot.
1: Well, split is a phrase we use a lot, but it can describe a lot of different types of movement patterns.
0: Not a super low spin split, not a tumbler.
1: Pitch high and a check swing didn't go 3-1.
0: It'll end up being more of kind of a split change.
1: Kind of move down and away from the lefties. Finds himself behind in the count here, 3-1. First inning has been a major problem on this road trip for the Twins. 3-1 pitch, swung on a popped up. Left field for Larnach, got a late start in on this one. Clemens over there as well, Larnach has it. And Dean Kramer retires Carter Jensen for his first out as a Twin. Now the Twins have given up two runs on the nose in each of the last four games. Since June 1st, this Royals offense leads all of baseball in first-inning runs and first-inning batting average. And they're second in the big leagues in first-inning slugging.
0: It helps when you have this guy batting in the first inning.
1: Yeah, Bobby Witt Jr. is always in scoring position. He's in from the right side as Kramer delivers, and a swing and a miss. And the count is 0-1. That's a cutter. Witt 4-for-14 with a homer against Kramer in his career. Kramer's got the long hair. He balls it up in little bun poking out the bottom of his blue Twins cap. He delivers, and he delivers just high. One ball, one strike.
0: Kramer's got decent carry with the four-seamer, and he'll throw that up at the top of the zone. To the righties, it's basically the three fastballs. It's a four-seamer, sinker, and a cutter.
1: The triangle.
0: Yep.
1: Here's the 1-1. That's a breaking ball, and it loops right in there for a strike. Curveball at 77. One ball and two strikes. Kramer made two starts in April, then was on the injured list with a quad injury until July 1st. So he missed all of May, all of June, and most of April. 1-2. Off the plate away, and count two balls, two strikes to Bobby Witt Jr. Kramer is still trying to make that hat fit. He's been tugging on it quite a bit. Shakes off one of the signs, now has one that he likes. Jeffers puts up the target. Here it comes. Swung on a cue down the right field line. Foul. Corey Provis was quick to point out the likeness when the hair isn't balled up in the bun, when it's just straight down, to Mitch Kramer from Dazed and Confused, the young eighth grader who was pitching in that movie and shares a similarly pronounced last name. As the 2-2 in the air. Off the end of the bat. Shallow left. Clemens and Larnach are there. Larnach calls off Cody, who is sprinting from center field, and Trevor makes the catch, two outs.
0: The question is, has Corey called him Mitch on the TV broadcast?
1: I'm convinced it's going to happen at least once tonight.
0: Drew just shook his head no, so it hasn't happened yet.
1: It's early. It is early. Here's Caglione. Boy, Jack Caglione, with Vinny Pasquantino out, has moved in to play first base, and he made a handful of very nice plays yesterday. Big left-hander awaits, and he chops one to the right side. Picked up by Lewis. Lewis throws to Caratini. Save that baseball, because Dean Kramer just threw a scoreless opening inning, and the streak is at long last over for the Twins. Scoreless after one, a 1-2-3 debut here for Dean Kramer. See if the Twins can grab that early lead in the second when we return on your home for Twins Baseball.

0: The second inning still scoreless here at Kauffman Stadium. Noah Cameron against Royce Lewis, riding a 9-game hitting streak, matching the longest of his career. Pitch on the way to Royce, and he cues one off the end of the bat past Grady Sizemore up the first baseline. A 9-game hitting streak, not only Royce's longest ever, but it matches the longest by a Twin this season. Hitting better than 380 during the streak, and he just misses one and pulls it foul up the third baseline. That's the cutter, and that's the idea. That's the attack plan for the Twins. You see the cutter as a right-handed hitter perk. They want you out in front, try to pull that baseball.
1: Get the barrel out, pull that ball. And with Cameron, if he's commanding his variety of pitches, you kind of have to settle in on a pitch type of zone.
0: This ball hit high in the air the other way. It was a curveball, and it's going to be the right fielder Rave drifting towards the line, makes the catch. So a weak opposite field pop-up, 0-2 defense mode there for Lewis.
1: And that's the thing. The game plan works until you get to two strikes. And so that's where you're sitting in a spot. You're sitting on a pitch. You get to two strikes, then it's just playing defense. Hope you make some good contact.
0: And even there, if you're a righty, you're thinking, okay, changeup, probably. Yeah. And he throws you a curveball, and you've got to defend.
1: And I'm sure Royce was looking outer half with the changeup in his mind, so at least it was that part of the plate. But more than anything for these righties is get out in front of that cutter.
0: Another high fly ball the other way, this time for Vic Caratini. That was a sinker, and he flies out to right field. And if you are trying to kind of diagnose the effectiveness level of a guy like Cameron, are the righties pulling the ball on the ground and popping it up the other way in the air? And yes, so far, that is the answer.
1: And that's exactly what he's trying to get them to do. He doesn't want fly balls to the pole side. Fly balls to the pole side for Noah Cameron is going to be trouble.
0: Here's Brooks Lee, 0 for his last 7. He's batting right-handed. 4 pitches for 2 outs here. And the first pitch is down, 1 ball, no strikes. We are scoreless, top of the second. Small crowd here on a warm and gray night in Kansas City. Middle game of a 3-game set. Penultimate game of the year between these two clubs. As Brooks watches low, and it's 2-0. Royals have already clinched the season series. They're up 7-4 through 11 games. And after tomorrow night, that'll be it until opening day of 2027 for these two clubs. The 2-0. It's taken on the outside corner. There's your cutter. And it's a strike called a little backdoor cutter. Just to clip the outer edge. Brooks still in command, 2-1. And the pitch. And that's off the outside corner. And the count is 3-1. So there's the cutter change combo.
1: But so both of those takes are because Brooks is looking on the inner half for that cutter. He's going to take the strike cutter that just clips the outside corner. He took that changeup because he's not looking out there. That's a pitch that if Brooks is trying to cover more of the strike zone, he's going to be out front of that. He's going to think it's a fastball. It's not. Probably rolls over that to the left side.
0: Instead, it's 3-1. He swings and pulls the pitch on the inner half. Foul. It's 3-2. Talk about that little combo, that cutter change combo away to the righty. That's the X's that you always talk about.
1: Yep.
0: You're drawing an X on the outside part of the plate.
1: Yeah, if you can draw X's on the corners, all the better, both corners. But mostly for Cameron, I think if he can do the changeup cutter on the outside corner and then that cutter in to try to open the outer half up again.
0: 3-2 is a little number right back to the mound. It's muffed by Cameron, picks it back up. He throws to first, stays with it, and he gets Brooks Lee. It's a 1-3 put out on that little cutter that was down and away, and Brooks taps it back to the mound. So 1-2-3 scoreless second. We've played 1.5. Still scoreless on your home for Twins baseball.
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0: Dean Kramer tangles with Sal Perez, Michael Massey, Isaac Collins here in the bottom of two. Scoreless baseball, Kramer set him down in order, a 1-2-3 12 pitch opening frame. Kramer, not a real big guy, long and lanky. Again, he's out of Stockton, California, home of Eddie Gordado, Jason Bartlett. There's a pitch wide, the count 1-0. Actually played at UNLV with Royals center fielder Kyle Isbell. They were on the same team back in 2016. Pitch to Sal is a strike on the outer edge, 1-1.